0: Yeah, the Cairo Jazz Orchestra with Egypt Strut here on KLKT. Good evening, everybody. It's 717 and 81 degrees in the seat of Caldwell County, Lockhart, Texas. You're listening to the Blue Towel Lounge. My name is Paul. I'm here every Wednesday night at 7 p.m. Central, playing after dinner music, whatever that might mean. And we started off with Ahmed Abdul Malik doing the African Bossa Nova. And we also had Goli Gandam in there by Lloyd Miller. Thanks so much for hanging out here on Wednesday night where we have the best programming on KLKT. You'll want to stick around all night. Coming up next, 8 o'clock, The Alternate Route with Jack and April, followed by the Radio Craft Beer Girl Show, the Radio Craft Beer Girl. But for now, we have somebody in the studio with us. As you know, we do orientations every quarter. We've got our new apprentice in the studio, Hannah. What's going on, Hannah?
1: Hey, what's up? Glad to be here, Paul. Thanks for having me.
0: Glad to have you here. And Hannah is doing her first observation this evening. So we're kind of hanging out, getting the feel for the controls here. How are you feeling so far?
1: So far, so good.
0: You know what? We can't hear you because I didn't turn on the right mic. Let's try that again.
1: Wow.
0: Oh, hey, that's a big difference, right?
1: Huge. There I am.
0: Yeah, you're like, I can't hear myself. And I'm the one who's making problems here
1: in
0: the studio.
1: Hello, everyone.
0: All right, we're in good shape. How are you doing tonight?
1: Doing great.
0: All right, so you in here in Lockhart, Texas?
1: I live actually in Austin, but I plan on moving out here next year.
0: That is a hike. You don't mind driving all the way out to volunteer for community radio?
1: Well, like I said, I'm moving out here next year, so I won't be driving for long.
0: Well, we'd be happy to have you. So what are you thinking about for doing a show?
1: Well, I'm looking into doing something kind of open form. I think that with the increase in AI in our music listening and finding new music, we are losing out on human experiences and connecting with each other. And so I want to play some music that AI could never find you.
0: So hour, 2 hours, what are you thinking?
1: I'm thinking 1 hour.
0: Hour?
1: Yeah, we'll start with 1 hour.
0: Right on. Well, we're happy to have you here and looking forward to hearing more about your show. But for now, we're going to start some music. Do you want to announce the next song?
1: You go ahead.
0: Is it because I didn't tell you what we're playing next?
1: It's because you didn't tell me what we're playing next.
0: Yeah, we're going to play some Marcus Ballet. Song is called Os Grilos here on KLKT 107.9.

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0: 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Good evening, everybody. This is the Blue Tile Lounge, After Dinner Music Edition. Thanks for hanging out. And my goodness, time flies. 7:40 and 79 degrees. Great to see that temperature drop finally. Must mean fall is here. It's been here for like 3 weeks, hasn't it, Hannah?
1: Finally.
0: So, Hannah, have you decided on your DJ name yet?
1: Not really, but people call me HC. So
0: okay.
1: Maybe it'll be
0: HC. You could do four letters.
1: That's a lot of letters.
0: You could do DJHC.
1: DJHC.
0: Yeah, that would do the trick. That'll be fun. And you have to come up with a show name, too.
1: I really do.
0: So
1: noodling on a few things.
0: Lots to think about. You go through training, and then you go through observations. You have to come up with a show. Lots of cool stuff. What did we play this last set? I don't even know. We started off with some Kava Khan. We had some Marcus Valet in there. We had Os Mutantes with Amin Amina. And finished up with Gal Costa. Just trying to go through the paces tonight and do some training and playing some fun music. We've got some... What are we playing in the background? We've got a little Henry Mancini, the man made famous for the Baby Elephant Walk. And we're going to start this next set off with Alton Goon with a song called Goka here on KLKT.

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0: 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Good evening. 7:53. 76 degrees and must be getting time to end the show because I just saw Jack and April storm in like gangbusters getting ready for the alternate route. They must have taken the right turn, apparently, and got to the studio. All right, let's go through a bunch of songs I can't pronounce for this last set. We started off with Alton Goon doing Goka Dunya. After that, Gabor Sabo, I can pronounce that one, with a song called Mizrab. And then we had an artist called Ivina doing a song called Espar Praver. And then Sandro Bergolini doing Celluin. And like I said, we're getting close to the end of the show. Hannah's still here. How's it going?
1: Going good.
0: Did I destroy your hopes and dreams of being on the radio?
1: This is the last you'll ever see of me.
0: Okay, that's kind of what I figured. No, you doing all right? You feeling all right about it?
1: Yeah,
0: okay,
1: I'll do a few shows if you want.
0: You're going to be hearing more from Hannah. She has another observation tomorrow night with Betty Rumble. And then finishing up, hopefully, the observation process on Friday at noon. High noon. So it should be very exciting. So hopefully we'll have another show on the schedule soon. We have about 9 new apprentice DJs in training right now. So it's a very exciting time at KLKT. Anything else you want to say to the folks tonight as you're getting used to the microphone?
1: Just that I love y'all. Thank you for...
0: Oh, geez, goodness.
1: Thank
0: how
1: you
0: nice.
1: For being with us.
0: Thanks for being with us, folks. We're going to leave you with the Ethiopian Elvis, Hailu Mergia, with a song called Hari Maru Maru. Thanks so much for hanging out at the Blue Tile Lounge. I'll be here next week, Wednesday at 7 p.m. Central. And if you're into those Jamaican and Jamaican-influenced vibes, I'm here every Sunday morning at 10 a.m. with Music Like Dirt, where we do 60 minutes of Jamaican and Jamaican-influenced music. So if that's your bag, I hope to see you there. Otherwise, we'll see you on Wednesday. Have a great evening. Stay warm.

0: Good evening, Lockhart. We are happy. This is April. It's the alternate route.
1: This is Jack.
0: And in case you missed it, we went to London over the weekend. We left on a Thursday, came back on a Monday, and we's tired. So we happy. We happy to be home.
1: It was a very long, short trip.
0: Yeah, it was a blast. I highly recommend it to anyone and everyone. And, you know, we're working, so we had to squeeze it in. But we went there to see the Commanders, and unfortunately they lost, but not for lack of trying. You know, third-string quarterback and refs that can't see.
1: Put up a good effort.
0: But we definitely had a good time, and so once again, highly recommend it. So coming into tonight's show was The Clash with London's Burning off a self-titled from 1977, followed by I Say Keith Richards, but it's Keith Richards and the Rolling Stones from 1972 with Happy off of Exile on Main Street. So there is a slight theme tonight. It's just good music, lots of British influence, and maybe some UK adjacent. So stick around and join us, and thanks a lot.

0: I do.
1: Do it.
0: Do it. That's do ya.
1: Do you, whoop,
0: my goodness. That is not Electric Light Orchestra. That was Jack on vocals.
2: Jack Electric.
0: That was do ya. And I don't know why, but in the parentheses, it says album version. Anyway, that was ELO, Electric Light Orchestra, who we were lucky to see last year. I can't believe that was only last year. And that's from A New World from 1977. And I don't know if Hannah is listening and if she's still in signal's reach, but welcome aboard to the KLKT.
2: Yeah.
0: And Uncle Paul's showing you the ropes. We got, I believe, 8 to 9 new programmers in the queue. So everyone get excited. We're excited. And you too can be a programmer. Go to klkt.org and see how you can get involved.
2: Yeah, lots of new potential material coming your way.
0: We got some competition there, Jack. We got to be on our...
2: I don't see it as competition.
0: Camaraderie.
2: There we go.
0: We got to be on our twos. Okay, well, we got some more music coming up. Are you ready?
2: Certainly.
0: All right.

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0: 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We actually got this station in England.
1: That's true.
0: London. Yeah, London was calling. London called us and we answered. Those last two songs were both Rancid. That was a twofer. And you may ask, well, why were we playing an American band for our London set? But first song was Leicester Square from Life Won't Wait. And the second song was Ruby Soho. Soho and Leicester Square are two districts in the West End of London, right next to each other, which we visited.
1: Shout out to Juan enjoyed. For getting us on that subway to Leicester Square.
0: Yeah, Leicester Square, Piccadilly Circus, Chinatown, all those places.
1: We did it all with the help of Juan guidance.
0: Tell you what, I highly suggest going to visit if it's possibility for you, but
1: it's worth it if you can do it.
0: Bring comfortable shoes. There is quite a bit of walking.
1: See.
0: I think we did most of our travel by tube.
1: Mm-hmm. The underground.
0: Yeah.
1: Mind the gap.
0: Exactly.
1: See it. Say it.
0: Wonderful sorted. Experience.
1: Yeah,
0: so,
1: it was
0: yeah,
1: awesome.
0: We're just going to keep things going. I think we have a little station business coming up, and then we'll play one from The Who.
1: Who?
0: Who? The Who.
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0: Woo! I'm breathless. I don't know about you. Breathless from dancing around the studio over there, I think. Yes, I do.
1: Yeah.
0: So that was Ringo Starr with Billy Strings with Breathless off of Look Up from 2025. And I'm going to send that out to my coworker, Jason, because I know he's a Billy Strings fan. And I think he needs a little cheering up tonight. So let's shout out. Speaking of, we heard from The Who. Who? Coming in was The Who from Cooks.
1: Who?
0: Cooks County off of It's Hard from 1982. And I actually saw The Who on their farewell tour from 1983. Okay, that was their farewell tour. It was their very first farewell tour. It was 1983. It was their first farewell tour.
1: Ten of them, right?
0: My sister Brenda and I went.
1: Brenda.
0: I was going to University of Maryland at the time, and that's back when you looked for resale tickets. There was this thing called the kiosk, and there was an index card with a push pin, and you would find and search. And I used a telephone and I called somebody and said, hey, I want two Who tickets. They were list price $17.50. We paid $35 each for them. And I said, how will I recognize you? And he's like, let me see what I'm going to wear tomorrow. And he's like, I have a brown shirt with a dog on it. And I was like, okay, I'll meet you at Dolliver Square.
1: Gun in my belt.
0: Dolliver Square. I went and I met him and I'm looking around and there he was. And I was like, this hurts because I, you know, gave him $70 cash. And he said, no, it doesn't. And he was right. It did not. It was awesome looking back. But yeah, wow. Awesome time. So after that was I'm a King Bee. That was the Rolling Stones from 1964, and the name of the record is called England's Newest Hitmakers. Like, it sounds like a K-Tel album, but it was called England's Newest Hitmakers, and that was the Rolling Stones.
1: What they named albums in 1964.
0: Well, I guess so. But let's see. I think we got some more music. You ready?
1: Yes, please. All right. We got some Black Sabbath coming.
0: All right.

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1: This one is for all the bouncers. Big monkey man.

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1: 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Thanks again for joining us tonight. That was the Specials. That was Monkey Man. It's off their self-titled album from 1979. We started the set with Black Sabbath. That was called Rat Salad. That almost rhymes a little.
0: Mm-hmm.
1: It's off the Paranoid album from 1970. And then in the middle there, we heard Queen. That was called Rocket, in parentheses. Prime Jive.
0: Prime Jive.
1: That's from the Game album. That was released in 1980. Again, we're paying a little tribute to our trip to...
0: Across the pond.
1: England, yeah. It was wonderful. And again, it's... a lot to do there. I wish
0: we left so much on the table.
1: Yeah, we were only there for 4 days, so we packed a lot in, but
0: and the weather was gorgeous.
1: We
0: so.
1: Did leave a lot on the table, so
0: I wanna,
1: it was gorgeous.
0: I want to give a special thanks to your sister Annie Jen for taking
1: Auntie
0: care
1: Jen.
0: Of the babies,
1: yeah, thanks, sister.
0: Taking care of the kitties and. Getting rid of the ants and with the rain.
1: All the things that happen when we're gone.
0: Yeah.
1: It always is.
0: We really appreciate the attention and care you gave to the babies.
1: Yep. Thank you. And more music coming up.

0: Sorry.
1: I'm sorry.
0: That was L7 with Andre off of Hungry for Stink. Is that not a great record title? Hungry for Stink from 1994. And I'm so lucky, my friend Jill and I are going to go see L7 on Monday at the New Emos on Riverside in Austin. So I'm stoked for that. And before that was...
1: You better be packing.
0: Before that, it was Greta Van Fleet with Play Your Games off of Palace for the People. And that is going to be released on October 9th. And that's a single off the teaser. And I call that a teaser. It's a single because the album is not coming out until October 9th, which means it's the new traffic pattern for October 7th, 2026. And Greta Van Fleet are awesome. They're so fun to watch. The vocalist is wild. And I saw them at ACL a few years ago. And they were just great entertainers. They get so into it and they get the crowd all into it. And I used to, you know, they used to be reminiscent of like a Led Zeppelin band, but I think they've departed from that since then. They're just so good live. And I'll be going to ACL this weekend. So it's wild, wild west out here. So, anyway, we got a couple more songs for you. Thanks for listening and hang tight.

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1: Baking torpedo.
0: Yeah, I know.
1: Okay. It's a lot of breakfast foods in that song. That's all I'm saying. Yeah, a lot of breakfast foods.
0: KLKT.org, too. Worldwide, we were actually listening to this station in London. So
1: worldwide
0: it works.
1: And bona fide.
0: Yep. Yeah, computer connection, you can listen from anywhere. Internet connection, that is.
1: Mm-hmm.
0: That was Motorhead. That was Eat the Rich from the Rock and Roll album from 1979. We've had a great night. We're paying homage to our beautiful London trip. We had
1: Absolutely.
0: A wonderful time, wonderful people, wonderful food.
1: I don't care what people say. The food was great.
0: Well, we had fish and chips. And
1: yes, we did.
0: Ate in Chinatown. We had all the proper stuff.
1: We had a really good time.
0: It was very good. We have one more song that we're going to close out with. It's going to be The Police. It's called Truth Hits Everybody. That's from Outlandos de Amor from 1978. And then you will hear the Radio Craft Beer Girl
1: with
0: show
1: coming
0: up.
1: Special guest. Thanks for listening, everyone.
0: Yeah, thanks for joining us. Please join us again next week at 8 o'clock
1: on Wednesday night.
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0: Medicated Goo, and that was Traffic, a playful nod to counterculture escapism. That's what we need now, some escapism. That was not a chart topper, believe it or not. The song has been recorded by other artists also. Three Button Hand-Me-Down, that was Faces. Rod Stewart in there, I'm sure you recognized his voice. 1970 debut album for Faces. Faces was formed with members of Small Faces and the Jeff Beck Group. Some amazing musicians out of those groups. The message, the passage of time, and the bittersweet journey of growing older. I have to say it's more sweet than bitter. Something Special, Eric Clapton, one of Clapton's more personal romantic ballads from the early 1980s, recorded in the Bahamas. That album was recorded in the Bahamas. Broken Heart Blues, that was Mahogany Rush, Frank Marino and Mahogany Rush. They're a Canadian band. The album received mixed reviews. I thought that was pretty good, though. Even my son. So let me tell you, first we'll say you're listening to the Radio Craft Beer Girl show, and I'll be playing tracks as deep as the Mariana Trench. And we have a special treat tonight. My son, Evan, is here from Colorado. And after the next set and the National Day, that doesn't matter anymore. It's tomorrow's. We will have a set of music that he picked. He's really into the older hip hop, 80s, 90s, Evan?
1: Yes,
0: 80s, 90s. Yeah. So we're going to have that, and then he's going to talk about it. But next up, Power Play by Steppenwolf.

Power Play, that was Steppenwolf. A shift from the band's earlier hit-driven psychedelic rock style. This was a little different. John Kay described Monster, which was their album, as a social political concept album, which did not produce a chart-topping single. Not even Power Play was not a chart-topping single. Half Moon, Janis Joplin, released posthumously on her album Pearl as the B-side of her number one hit, Me and Bobby McGee. The Full Tilt Boogie Band was her backing band who accompanied Janis during her final recording sessions. Shootout on the Plantation, Leon Russell, self-titled debut album. An account of a real altercation among friends at a Los Angeles group house called The Plantation, featuring the song, not the altercation, featured Ringo Starr on drums, the Firewaters, not the villain, the last one to kiss is the first to shoot. This ain't the summer of love, Blue Oyster Cult. The recording incorporated chord progressions from an obscure Irish punk band. The song began as an imperial composition reworked by Blue Oyster Cult. Tomorrow's National Day, because today's doesn't matter anymore, is International Coffee Day. Coffee in the morning, coffee while catching up with friends. Note the number of independent coffee shops, just in this town even, and chain stores to realize the extent of the human love affair with coffee. I need my cup in the morning, but I like the taste more than I need the caffeine, I feel. The quality of the beans and the brewing process will change the way coffee tastes. You could do drip pot. I do it the hard way, French press, and it does affect how the coffee is. I think French press is the best. Coffee is one of the world's biggest farm crops. Coffee has some health benefits also. No need for a multivitamin, because coffee has magnesium, niacin, potassium, B5 and B2 and riboflavin. Homer referred to coffee as a beverage that is black and bitter and keeps people from falling asleep. That was Homer way back then. And to celebrate International Coffee Day, we will hear the coffee song by Frank Sinatra.

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0: Introducing Evan. Evan is going to talk about the music he picked. He picked this music.
1: Good evening. Good evening, Lockhart. I was that last song, "Bust a Move" by Young MC. He was born in London, but he grew up in the Upper East Side. Kind of like that East Coast hip hop. The first song in that set was "Just a Friend" by Biz Markie. Again, from the East Coast, from Harlem. Then after that was "Naughty by Nature." They're from my home state of New Jersey. And then after that one was "Can I Kick It" by a Tribe Called Quest. And interesting thing about that song is you probably recognize the sample "Walk on the Wild Side" by Lou Reed, and then lesser known sample "Fun" by Sly and the Family Stone. And then that last song, "Bust a Move," Young MC. But before that, there was also "Passing Me By" by The Far Side. That's probably my favorite West Coast hip hop group. And the sample on that one, the hook on that is "Are You Experienced" by Jimi Hendrix. I thought that was kind of appropriate for this song, for the show, you know, have some rock samples in with some hip hop. Thought that'd be a good idea.
0: That you went through them all, Evan. Wow, you're a fast talker. He has a great radio voice, doesn't he? He should be doing this.
1: Yeah, a little more practice, maybe, you know. Maybe I could get into this.
0: I don't think you need practice. I think you're pretty good. But, of course, I'm biased. All righty. Back to the Radio Craft Beer Girl Show with playing tracks as deep as the Mariana Trench.
2: I look high.

0: Heart of the Country. That was Paul and Linda McCartney from Ram. Whoop, no, that was not supposed to happen. You know, you're looking at one thing here, another thing. It's like, oh, I hit that. No, I hit the wrong thing. That happens, as you've heard before on my show. But Ram, my absolute favorite album, and I think it's really the only Paul McCartney album that I really like. Anyway, that was Heart of the Country, was the B-side of The Backseat of My Car, written while living on their Scottish farm. The percussion is a plastic trash can, as the hi-hat, a sheet of metal. And for the snare, it was played with brushes. Dark Matter. Sounds like my kind of jam session. Dark Matter. That was Pearl Jam. That 2024. Dark Matter. The drum pattern was improvised on that song. Dark Matter was manipulative political rhetoric. Yeah, that's today's world, isn't it? And it was nominated for some Grammys. Atlantic City, that was the band. Reinterpretation of Bruce Springsteen's Atlantic City. I think I like the bands a lot better. Parade of Loons. I know everybody's saying boo if they like Bruce Springsteen a lot. I think the band's version was amazing. Parade of Loons, Tom Petty and the Heartbreakers. 1978 outtake that was shelved due to poor tape quality, resurfacing in the 2026 original box set. And that was the band's description, the Parade of Loons, of the chaotic, overwhelming crowd of fans and crowds that greeted them after 1976-77 tours. They called them loons. Personally, loons are beautiful birds, and they're not in Texas, but when I was in Vermont and I used to go to the lake down the, or up the road, I should say, and kayak, there were a pair of loons, and you could just kayak right up to them and just kind of hang out, and they would just hang out right next to you. But I know, it's that crazy as a loon thing that was going on, I guess. And that was actually the first time, that's an old Tom Petty that was shelved and brand new on their 2026, that everybody heard it for the first time. And the weekend is almost upon us. And I've been having a really good time because Evan is here from Colorado. It's going to be sad to see him go home, but I'll go to Colorado and see him next. So we've got music, of course, this weekend in Lockhart. And Crest Brewery, I don't know if anybody even realizes it's there. It's in McMahon. I love their beer. Jamie Kruger is playing over there on Saturday at 5:30. And of course, the Pearl will be having a band, and Old Pal will be having a band, and there's karaoke. There seems to be a lot of karaoke on Wednesday nights these days, which is tonight. So if you're still looking to go out, let's see. Lucky Break is tomorrow night karaoke. Upscale is tonight, and El Rey is tonight karaoke, and McDonald's has their two-step lessons tomorrow night. But I'm looking at that Saturday at the Crest Brewery myself, and it's my birthday, and that's why Evan's here, because it was also my other son's birthday, his brother. So we are celebrating this weekend, and you are listening to. So, Evan, what do you think about Lockhart? How do you like it?
1: I think it's a nice little town. You know, it's got some good food, definitely good barbecue. Got some good barbecue the other day. But, yeah, it's got that kind of like small town feel, but it's still, you know, I'm a city person. It's still close enough to a city, but it's got, you know, enough stuff for a small town that it's, you know, it's got a lot of stuff to do. I didn't even have to leave town the other day to, you know, get some good food and, you know.
0: Yeah,
1: check out
0: I don't.
1: A couple stores.
0: I don't really even go into Austin all that much, of course, to see the grandkids and
1: yeah.
0: stuff. But for entertainment, I pretty much stay here. You see that? I put him on the spot. He had to say something good. All right, we'll go back to those tracks. It's Deep as a Mariana Trench.

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We want mine. I can't read my writing. What was that? Crack the Sky. They are out of West Virginia. A slam at Life Song Records for royalty withholdings. Rolling Stone declared their first album as debut album of the year. And they didn't get their royalties. They were withheld. Wow. Who's Gonna Love Me Now? Cold War Kids. That's from 2020. Moonlight in Samosa. Robert Plant from 1982. His debut album, solo. And that was the B-side of Burning Down One Side. Phil Collins was on drums. Collins encouraged Plant to proceed with the album despite management pressure to mimic Zeppelin. And Robert Plant didn't really care for that, and he was thinking, oh, I don't know. And Collins encouraged him. I'm glad he did, because I personally love Robert Plant's solo efforts. Let Me Out, and that was The Knack. The B-side to My Sharona. I think a lot of people may know that one. Capitol Records marketed The Knack as the next Beatles. Dynamic duo, Coffee and Beer. And there's actually a place in Austin called Coffee Beer, as you probably know. The future is bright for coffee beers. Traditionally, coffee has been seen as an ideal ingredient to include in dark, heavy, high ABV beers. And yes, there are breakfast stouts. Some of those stouts are not as high ABV. The flavor, well, it is morning, but most people don't drink them in the morning. They're just called breakfast stouts. But it gives people permission, I guess, to drink them in the morning. The flavor is complemented by adding lactose, chocolate, smoked malt, and roasted barley. Coffee, like all delicious things in the world, is a fermented product.

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Open the Door, and that was Thunderclap Newman. That was a cover. Open the Door, Homer, excuse me. Cover of Bob Dylan's. The band was short-lived, Thunderclap Newman, formed by Pete Townsend of The Who. I like them, too. I have some albums, a couple of albums at home. Molly's Chambers, Kings of Leon, 2003, debut album. The title comes from the line. You notice how things get when it gets late? comes from the line, okay. And Thin Lizzy's version of the traditional Irish folk song Whiskey in the Jar. Molly's Chambers was slang for a brothel used in Volkswagens. This song was used in Volkswagen's 2005 Independence Day commercial for the Jetta. Did you know that, Evan? Because I know he's so into cars and Volkswagens. I think he likes Volkswagens. It's All Right, The Kinks. That is the B-side to You Really Got Me, becoming a cult favorite. Country Road, Grand Funk Railroad, appears as the B-side on some releases of theirs, more than one B-side. And gained that song that you just heard, that was the B-side, gained significant FM airplay. This day in rock history, 1967, inspired by the pirate radio movement, BBC Radio launched in the UK, becoming a pivotal platform for emerging rock bands like Pink Floyd, Led Zeppelin, and Black Sabbath. 1971, Yes officially began their first tour. 1974, a violent backstage fight occurred at a Lynyrd Skynyrd and Blue Oyster Cult concert in Louisville, Kentucky. Wonder what they were fighting about. 1993, George Harrison and David Crosby guest stars as themselves in the season 5 premiere of The Simpsons, titled Homer's Barbershop Quartet. The episode parodied the rise and fall of the Beatles through Homer's vocal group. Crosby appeared as a Grammy presenter. Harrison shared a comedic interaction, Homer passing by the rooftop concert. Remember the rooftop concert? That was really significant. We're winding down. It's almost 11 o'clock. We've got just a little more for you here on the Radio Craft Beer Girl Show.

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0: fellas, I want to know, do you have anything to say about this? 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
0: Oh, no, I don't believe that. 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

It's been 30 days, maybe 34, since I left my house, tossed and grown out. The fires burn below, pistons creak and groan. Under my feet, the tension grows, built up like the leaves around my door. They can say it better than I can. After months of neglect, I can start over again if I would just let it. This is how we live when we live somewhere, with quiet nights inside, making plans to make a life, to keep it all safe inside and outside. Dear anyone, do you know what that's like, remembering all of it? Our building pieces stacked on top, hanging over each other and packed in. Keep it simple, keep it simple.

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0: Hey, y'all, this is Post Malone. Back in 86, Stevie Ray Vaughan inspired Texans to take pride in ending roadside litter. That spirit lives on. Let's keep it going and do our part to keep Texas looking its best. I'm proud to take part in keeping Texas roads free from trash, because Don't Mess With Texas stands for one thing: keeping our state litter free. 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

couldn't dance. 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

Since 1955, Methodist Healthcare Ministries has focused on enhancing the well-being of the people and places in their service area with an emphasis on health equity. 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
3: This is Texas Ag Today, the number one source for the latest news in Texas agriculture. The largest and most experienced farm news team in the Lone Star State covers it all. From the piney woods of East Texas to the rocky ranges of the Trans-Pecos, and from the Panhandle down to the Rio Grande Valley. 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
4: Whether it's due to groundwater decline, urban sprawl, or something else, changes are coming to Texas High Plains agriculture. I'm James Hunt, and we'll talk about that on Texas Ag Today.
5: The State Fair of Texas is bringing in visitors from all walks of life to learn more about agriculture, education, and community through livestock shows and agricultural education exhibits. I'm Tom Nicoletti, and we'll have more from Fair Park in Dallas on Texas Ag Today.
6: The president has signed an executive order allowing the use of dyed diesel on highways. I'm Jessica Domel, and we'll have that story coming up on Texas Ag Today.
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7: Hello, Texas. Why don't you jump on in with me and buckle up? We're going to take a ride around the Lone Star State as we cover the most important industry in this greatest state in the nation, Texas agriculture. Be sure to hold on tight because it all starts right now. Recent rains were too late to do much good for the cotton crop here in Texas and across the Cotton Belt. In fact, the rain has damaged cotton bolls that are open. The overall condition of the crop is going down across the nation, according to USDA's Brad Rippey.
8: Cotton condition, seeing just a small deterioration in overall condition for the week ending October 4th. The crop is sitting now at 33% good to excellent, down 2 points from last week. 37% very poor to poor. That is up 2 percentage points from last week. Most of the concern earlier related to drought, now becoming, at least in the last few days, some of the wet weather. Across the southern Great Plains, Oklahoma cotton currently 63% very poor to poor. Texas top producer, 54% very poor to poor. And then in Kansas, 43%. So that's the main area we continue to watch for concerns for the cotton condition.
7: Here's the Texas numbers again. Only 15% of our crop that's left to harvest is rated good to excellent, 31% rated fair, and as Rippey mentioned, a big 49%, half of the crop, rated poor to very poor. Now, cotton harvest is moving forward, but Rippey says the rain has slowed it down in some places.
8: Cotton harvest advancing to 23% complete by October 4th. That's ahead of the five-year average of 21%. We always see a wide range of harvest numbers. Oklahoma has not yet begun harvest. That's starting to fall just a little behind schedule. 4% would be the five-year average. Obviously, rain playing into those numbers in the last couple of weeks. But then all the way up to 48% harvested now in Louisiana and 40% in Mississippi, where there was wide open weather for much of the week. We did see some very rapid harvest progress, advancing 17 percentage points during the week to that 40% in Mississippi, also advancing 17 percentage points from 13 to 30% harvested in Arkansas, where it was much later in the week when the windows of good weather started to close down a little bit.
7: Here in Texas, our cotton harvest stands at 35% complete. That's 5 points ahead of the 30% five-year average pace. With cattle prices dropping into the fall, should producers look at livestock risk protection insurance? Texas A&M livestock marketing economist David Anderson says, well, you should have had that already in place.
9: But, you know, I think what's happened in the last 2 months, and this has happened, it happened last year a couple of times with big declines in cattle prices, particularly on the futures market. I think it just highlights that prices are volatile. There's lots of news announcements, there's lots of these different things, and where this volatility happens, you know, that might suggest if that keeps you up at night or if that helps, you know, your banker sleep. I think that's a pretty good tool to investigate to see if it might help you.
7: Texas A&M's David Anderson. Changes are coming to Texas High Plains agriculture. James Hunt reports from the Panhandle.
4: In the past year or so, we've talked about a certain phenomenon taking place in Texas High Plains agriculture, cropland being converted to grass. That appears to be more common in the South Plains, where groundwater shortages have become particularly severe. As for the Texas Panhandle, it might not be time yet for very many producers to make that switch, but Randall County Extension Agent J.D. Ragland says in his county, it's at least becoming a consideration.
10: I think this past summer certainly opened a lot of producers' eyes and began to have a lot of our traditional row crop producers looking at maybe alternatives. Some of that would be moving some row crop over into native pasture. We've had several meetings throughout the summer. I think a lot of producers are interested in that. I just haven't seen them step into that box, if you will, actually putting that thought into progress, but I do know there's a lot of talk out there about doing that.
4: There are other ways that change is coming to land use in Randall County, which is home to two of the Panhandle's most significant population centers, South Amarillo and the city of Canyon.
10: Housing developments are taking up a lot of our traditional either pasture land and or row crop land. And then more recently, these data centers are certainly an avenue where a lot of production can be taken out as well.
4: In our next report, Extension Agent J.D. Ragland talks about what groundwater decline could mean for the crop mix in Randall County. I'm James Hunt on the Texas Farm Bureau Radio Network.
7: Cooler weather has arrived just in time for the State Fair of Texas. Tom Nicoletti has the story.
11: Now that the rain has passed, at least temporarily in North Texas, there is abundance of sunshine for the State Fair at Fair Park in Dallas, and that's where Carissa Kondoyanis joins us. She is Senior Vice President of Public Relations, and Carissa, fairgoers are under a lot of sunshine there, going to livestock shows and learning more about agriculture through agricultural education exhibits.
12: It's been a great start to our fair. It was a bit hot to start off, a little more than any of us are used to, and everybody's out enjoying the most Texan place on earth, learning about agriculture, learning about the mission of agriculture, education, and community that the State Fair is really all about.
11: The State Fair runs through October the 18th, but in the meantime, a number of livestock shows and youth scholarships to be awarded to the students showing their animals, so certainly a big part of the State Fair.
12: That's right. We had the Big Texas Youth Livestock Auction already, and we awarded nearly $2 million to Texas students through that program, and raised close to, if not more than, $2.7 million that will help support other students throughout the state. So the State Fair of Texas is celebrating 140 years this year, and we started as a livestock exposition back in 1886. It is still at the heart of everything we do today. As a nonprofit organization, we promote those three things: agriculture, education, and community, through our scholarships, through our livestock programs, our community outreach initiatives, educational programming, investments in other South Dallas nonprofits, and the upkeep and historic preservation of our home, Fair Park. And so you can know when you come to the fair that your fair day is helping Texans every day, helping support all of these programs and put millions of dollars back into Texas communities year round.
11: That is Carissa Kondoyanis with the State Fair of Texas from Dallas. I'm Tom Nicoletti for the Texas Farm Bureau Radio Network.
7: The president has signed an executive order allowing dyed diesel on the nation's highways. Jessica Domo has the details.
6: In an effort to help Americans suffering from higher diesel prices, the president on Monday signed an executive order allowing dyed diesel use on U.S. highways. Here's U.S. President Donald Trump.
13: Today I'm announcing another unprecedented step to bring down costs. For many years, farm vehicles, construction equipment, and other off-road vehicles have used what is known as red dye diesel. You know what that is? I don't know what that is, but whatever it is, it's supposed to be very good. Red dye diesel, everybody, which is exactly the same as normal diesel, but is sold tax-free for off-road vehicles and big trucks. So tonight I'm going to sign a historic executive order to officially waive the off-road requirement and allow anyone to purchase tax-free red dye diesel for any reason.
6: The executive order defers the applicable federal excise tax, which is 24.4 cents a gallon, for the rest of the year without interest or penalties. It directs the Secretaries of Treasury and War to explore pathways to eliminate the obligation to pay the deferred taxes. The order directs the Secretary of Transportation to coordinate with states, industry leaders, and labor organizations on access to DIED diesel. And it directs the Secretary of Agriculture to ensure farmers' access to DIED diesel in high-demand areas and to encourage corresponding actions by states. The president's executive order follows a statewide disaster proclamation issued by Texas Governor Greg Abbott on September 28th, allowing expanded use of DIED diesel on

0: Wine and Spirits offers beer, wine, and spirits with a drive-through option, as well as tasting and events. 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
4: It's a busy time for agriculture in the Central Texas Blacklands. Dr. Shane McClellan has this update from Waco.
5: The seasons and our weather dictate what agriculture producers will be doing in our area. Currently, farmers are out in the cotton field stripping cotton. Our overall cotton yields are average to slightly above average for much of Central Texas. There have been a few producers dusting in wheat and oats for livestock grazing. If we get good rain soon, that grain will have a chance to germinate, emerge, and offer livestock grazing this fall and into the next spring. Our grain planted for grain harvest will not be planted until early November. So any farmers you see planting small grains now are doing so for the hopes of having some fall grazing. Our warm season grasses have gone somewhat dormant just to it being so dry. With rains, there will be some warm season forages that could rebound and offer minimal grazing. Normally, as we end September and enter October, most of our warm season grasses have begun to really slow down on growth. They're kind of going on the dormant side. We've got shorter days and cooler weather typically. However, with moisture and warm weather, our warm season forages could continue to grow, even though it will be much slower growth than we would expect to see in the spring and summer. Stock tanks are very low for this time of year. Typically, we expect those to start filling up in the fall with some October rains. Many producers are shuffling livestock around to pastures that have available water, or they have to haul water to livestock. A lot of our cattle producers have been putting out hay for cows for several weeks now just because of the lack of available grazing. I have been getting questions on when to put out ryegrass in McLennan County. Ideally, we would have moisture in the soil and our daytime temperatures are around the 70s. Planting before mid-October, you do run the risk of seed damage from high temps and low available moisture. Until next time, this has been Dr. Shane McClellan from Waco with the Texas Farm Bureau Roundup.
4: Veterinarians in Kansas are investigating a mysterious eye disease in stocker calves. Dr. Bob Judd has more.
6: A group of 1,200 stocker calves were purchased in Kansas in different locations and sent to different pastures 90 miles apart. In 2 weeks, about 10% of the calves developed eye lesions, and the lesions did not resemble pink eye. Typically, these calves would likely have pink eye or some viral disease like infectious bovine rhinotracheitis or a herpes viral infection. However, the outbreak was acute with a rapid rate of infection, and clinical signs did not match any of these diseases. Signs included cloudy corneas, redness and swelling of the eyelids, and pus in the anterior chamber of the eyeball. Some of the calves did have ulcers on the corneas, likely related to pink eye. Dr. Bob Larson indicates all calves were processed at the same facility, and the eye lesions began 2 weeks after being turned out on grass. Dr. Larson indicates something changed recently in the calves, the environment, or the disease-producing organism. At this point, it was believed feed or water exposure may be involved. Several calves were euthanized, and an ophthalmologist indicated the likely cause was an autoimmune disease, and the causative organism was likely no longer present. An unusual disease called malignant catarrhal fever was considered, but there is no exposure to sheep, goats, or wildebeest. The lesions peaked at about 2 weeks after processing, and within another 2 weeks, most cases had subsided. The cause of the ocular disease in these calves is still undiagnosed, and Dr. Larson indicates that in these situations, you have to expand your differential diagnosis and look at other uncommon causes. Most producers in Texas get their stockers in the fall, so if you see any unusual ocular lesions, be sure and contact your veterinarian. I'm Dr. Bob Judd. This is the Texas Farm Bureau Radio Network.
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1: 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I'm Larry Marble with the Livestock Auction Market Report on Texas Ag Today.
2: We are on the line with Riley Rhodes from Live Oak Livestock Three Rivers. Riley, was it a short day?
3: Yes, sir. Yeah, with the good rains we had a lot less volume this week than we've had, but for good reason. Ended up with 441 head. Market pretty much fully steady with what it has been the last week or so. I didn't see a whole lot of changes. Didn't have just a real good test on a lot of different classes, but got along good. The pairs and bred cows really didn't have any test on the top end. We had a few bred cows bring 2,100 to 2,700. Some packer cows and bulls, steady money on those on the rail, 136 to 144 on your high yielding cows, 134 to 140 on your breakers, 106 to 128 canners, high yielding packer bulls, 176 to 184, low to medium yielding bulls, 156 to 176. 2 to 3 weight choice steers with some roping calves in there, 570 to 632, heifer mates, 558 to 618. 3 to 4 weight choice steers, 496 to 564. Heifer mates, 452 to 512. 4 to 5 weight choice steers, 466 to 502. Heifer mates, 414 to 478. 5 to 6 weight choice steers, 392 to 438. Heifer mates, 364 to 408. 6 to 7 weight choice steers, 316 to 336. Heifer mates, 296 to 320. And a 7 to 8 weight cattle, your choice steers, 292 to 312. Heifer mates, 274 to 302.
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1: Neighbor, thanks for joining me. I'm Larry Marble. 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
4: Live cattle traded lower Wednesday as the market lacked fundamental support to move even higher after Tuesday's rally. October live cattle up 37 cents to 221.60. December live cattle down 32 cents to 223.77. February live cattle down 62 cents to 226.55. October feeder cattle down 235 to 338.15. November feeder cattle down 247 to 335.80. January feeder cattle down $1.42 to 330.40. October lean hogs down $1 to 76.92. December lean hogs down $1.27 to 69.10. October class 3 milk up 4 cents to 1509 a hundredweight. November class 3 milk up 18 cents to 1587 a hundredweight. A strong U.S. dollar and lower grains pushed cotton to trade lower on Wednesday. December cotton down 118 points to 80.03. March cotton down 105 points to 83.12. Corn traded lower Wednesday after Tuesday's rally. Tuesday, we saw corn rally due to slower harvest progress due to recent rains in parts of the Corn Belt and slightly lower crop conditions. Additional reports out of Russia and Ukraine about the tensions there also rattled the grain markets. December corn down 6 to 502. March corn down 5.25 to 517. December hard red winter wheat down 17.75 to 738.5. March hard red winter wheat down 17 to 752. May hard red winter wheat down 16.5 to 757. November crude oil down $1.02 to $88.42 a barrel. December crude oil down 72 cents to $87.71 a barrel. November natural gas up 9 cents to $3.20. December natural gas up 10 cents to $3.51. The Dow fell 340 points to 51,181. The S&P 500 down 20 points to 7,798. The NASDAQ down 91 points to 27,509. Now for a deeper look at our energy and financial markets, here's economist Tim Snyder with Matador Economics.
5: Today's report is a study in contrasts. Retail fuel prices are finally falling, Middle East crude oil flows are recovering, and yet geopolitical risk is heating up again. The biggest overnight development comes from the Black Sea, where a merchant vessel sank following a drone attack inside Bulgaria's exclusive economic zone. The crew remains missing and responsibility has not been conclusively established. Because Bulgaria is a NATO member, however, an attack this close to its shores immediately raises the stakes and adds another layer of uncertainty to global shipping. Meanwhile, the Houthis have renewed attacks in Yemen as fighting intensifies around the strategically important Bab al-Mandeb Strait. And now, Mother Nature is joining the conversation. A developing Gulf storm has prompted precautionary evacuations from offshore platforms, adding another potential risk to U.S. energy production. Markets are responding. Brent crude oil is back above $100 a barrel. Equities are lower across the board, and the U.S. dollar is rising against other foreign currencies, making U.S. products more expensive to purchase. And the 30-year Treasury yield briefly reached 5.70%, its highest level in 24 years. That makes today's Treasury auction particularly important, as weaker demand could push borrowing costs higher. But let's keep this in perspective. Middle East crude oil exports are recovering. Saudi Arabia is successfully moving barrels around Hormuz, and fuel prices have started moving lower, with energy reserves providing additional breathing room. So, here's today's bottom line. Yesterday gave us relief. Today reminds us that the underlying problems haven't disappeared. Workarounds can move barrels, energy reserves can buy time, and tax relief can lower costs. And while those are meaningful improvements, they're not enough to end these wars. Until diplomacy begins catching up with the physical energy market's workaround efforts, we have relief with no resolution. And for now, we're still stuck in the mud. For the Texas Farm Bureau Radio Network, I'm economist Tim Snyder.
4: 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I'm Jessica Domel. Y'all have a good day.
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Oh!

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Either you can dance standing on the floor, or everybody's gotta stand up right now and dance.

0: I'm telling you. I saw some people dancing out there. It kind of made me wonder what year it was. Reminded me of 1978 and the 79. Oh.
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0: From New York, this is Democracy Now!
1: Mari Carmen has died, but she didn't just die, she was killed. The state killed her, the companies killed her, and she has been our inspiration. She's pushed us even more to mobilize, to organize, to fight against those in power.
0: Mari Carmen has died. The 87-year-old Spanish woman sparked mass protests across Spain after she was evicted from her home of more than 70 years. A major march is set for today in Madrid. We'll get the latest. Then the AI doc, or how I became an apocaloptimist.
2: So we started making this movie because my wife is 6 months pregnant. Is now a terrible time to have a kid.
3: I mean, you know, let's be honest. I know people who work on AI risk who don't expect their children to make it to high school.
0: We'll speak to the film's Oscar-winning director, Daniel Rohr, and Tristan Harris of the Center for Humane Technology. Plus, this week marks 25 years since the U.S. invaded Afghanistan. All that and more coming up. Welcome to Democracy Now!, democracynow.org, The War and Peace Report. I'm Amy Goodman. In Spain, Mari Carmen has died. The 87-year-old woman's eviction from her lifelong home sparked mass protests. Last month, she was forcibly removed on a stretcher after the private investment company which bought the building hiked her rent. After public outcry, the Spanish prime minister dissolved the parliament, which refused to pass a broad emergency housing law, including an eviction moratorium, and called a snap election for November 29th. The landlord eventually agreed to allow Mari Carmen back into her apartment, but she passed away in the hospital on Wednesday. Prime Minister Sanchez expressed his condolences to Mari Carmen's family and loved ones, writing, quote, a hug also to all those who today feel this loss as our own. Rest in peace, the prime minister said. This is a demonstrator in Madrid.
1: Taking an 87-year-old woman out of her home after she had lived in the same house for 70 years, that's killing someone. A year ago, she had such strength, such life, such enthusiasm. It was a joy to see her. And the moment she left that apartment, or rather, the moment they took her out of that apartment, she had to be hospitalized. And today she is gone.
0: We'll go to Spain after headlines. Meanwhile, in France, hundreds of thousands of high school students, college students, and their supporters have taken to the streets for another day of demonstrations, protesting staff shortages, crowded classrooms, and rundown buildings. Earlier today, France's education minister invited student leaders to discuss their demands, pledging no further job cuts at schools. Russia's public health agency is denying reports of a second case of pneumonic plague associated with a laboratory in southern Siberia. In a short statement, the agency said thousands of tests had turned up no evidence that a lab worker from the Irkutsk Anti-Plague Research Institute of Siberia transmitted an infection before she fell ill with pneumonia and died October 2nd. According to some reports, the worker had broken a vial containing live plague bacteria. In the wake of her death, Russian officials ordered about 200 people into quarantine. On Wednesday, the head of the World Health Organization, Tedros Adhanom Ghebreyesus, said many questions remain unanswered.
4: WHO has requested further information on the lab tests conducted on the individual who died and the contacts, more detail on what prompted the public health measures, and details about the health status of the contacts. We have also sought verification of media reports of a second employee with pneumonia of undetermined cause.
0: Fears over the plague prompted travel advisories and border restrictions in several Central Asian countries. At the White House, President Trump said he doesn't believe the lab worker's death was related to a bioweapon and said he planned to discuss the issue with Russian President Vladimir Putin. The Kremlin said no such phone call has been scheduled. On Wednesday, the U.S. issued a formal diplomatic complaint over Russia's handling of the lab worker's death. President Trump traveled to San Antonio, Texas, on Wednesday to rally support for Republican Senate candidate Ken Paxton. Paxton won the Republican nomination in May after Trump endorsed him over incumbent longtime Senator John Cornyn.
5: How many presidents have we had that have done, that is doing what he is doing for us? So, Mr. President, I want to thank you for coming for me, for coming for us, and for coming for Texas. We are going to win this race. God bless you.
0: Trump's campaign stop in Texas came after Axios published secretly recorded audio in which Paxton told donors the war on Iran and resulting high gas prices are to blame for his poor poll numbers. With less than 4 weeks until Election Day, Paxton has trailed Democrat James Tallarico in nearly every poll, despite the fact that no Democrat has won Texas-wide office since 1994. Texas Republican Governor Greg Abbott declined to attend Trump's campaign rally in San Antonio, citing a conflict. Meanwhile, multiple protesters interrupted the president as he spoke, including one person who was physically assaulted by Trump supporters as he tried to leave the venue. In more election news, CNN is reporting the Department of Homeland Security's election fraud operation has drawn on tens of millions of records, scrutinized dozens of nonprofit voter registration groups, and considered deploying undercover agents to investigate organizations suspected of helping non-citizens register to vote. The probes are aligned with President Trump's claims of election fraud, despite the fact that non-citizen voting occurs too rarely to affect election outcomes. A recent Reuters review found just 129 federal prosecutions under the Voting by Aliens statute created by Congress in 1996. This comes as leaders of ICE, Immigration and Customs Enforcement, have told agents nationwide to ramp up the pace of immigration arrests by 1,000 people per day to a previous goal of 3,000 daily arrests leading up to the midterm elections. In Saudi Arabia, officials say 3 people were killed and 36 left wounded after Houthi fighters from Yemen launched separate attacks on 2 airports, including King Khalid International Airport in Riyadh. Dozens of flights have since been delayed or canceled. The attacks came after the Houthis warned international airlines against flying in Saudi airspace, and as Saudi-backed Yemeni government forces began a counteroffensive to recapture territory along Yemen's Red Sea coast seized by the Houthis last month. The International Organization for Migration reports the number of people displaced by recent fighting in Yemen has passed 200,000. In Ukraine, rescuers are searching through the rubble of a residential building in the northern town of Prilucky after a Russian missile strike killed at least 22 people, including 5 children. It follows a wave of Russian drones and missiles a day earlier that killed at least 11 people, damaged homes, industrial facilities, and infrastructure. Residents in the capital, Kyiv, sought shelter in Kyiv's underground metro station, sleeping on platform floors. This is a resident of Kyiv.
6: The Russians always make the same loud claims about everything, that we started it, that we're bombing them, that we were preparing in advance to strike them. But this is what's actually happening right now. People are forced to go into the metro and sleep there, and then we'll all get up, go to school or work, and go about our day as usual.
0: Meanwhile, Russian officials say Ukrainian naval drones struck a Liberian-flagged oil tanker off the Black Sea resort city of Sochi, setting off a massive fire. Russian authorities say all 23 crew members who are Indian nationals were rescued. The UK's Maritime Trade Operations Center said it's investigating reports of multiple casualties after projectiles struck a tanker north of Qatar. Wednesday's attack came after Iranian officials warned they would close shipping routes used to bypass Iran's naval blockade of the Strait of Hormuz. At least 9 vessels came under attack last week while navigating the strait, the highest number in any week since the U.S. and Israel attacked Iran in late February. Meanwhile, oil prices rose more than 2% today in attacks on energy infrastructure across Ukraine and the Middle East. In Venezuela, a fire sparked by a ruptured natural gas line halted the Cardon factory, the country's second largest with a capacity of 310,000 barrels per day. The company's facilities frequently experience fires, blackouts, and other disruptions, which can threaten the supply of fuels like gasoline and diesel. The Trump administration's temporarily allowed truckers to fill up on dye diesel and off-road fuel normally reserved for farm equipment as fuel costs hit record highs weeks before the midterm elections. The national average price of diesel topped $6 a gallon in September for the first time ever. Meanwhile, the Environmental Protection Agency announced Wednesday it'll further weaken federal limits on methane pollution from oil and gas operations. Maggie Coulter, an attorney at the Center for Biological Diversity's Climate Law Institute, said, quote, "This move will compound the climate chaos we see mounting all around us in deadly heat waves, floods and storms. Vulnerable communities will be exposed to worse smog and intensified respiratory pollution, increasing kids' asthma and other health harms," she said. Tropical storm Isaias rapidly intensified overnight to become the first Atlantic hurricane of the season. Isaias formed Wednesday in the warm waters off Mexico's east coast. It's tracking toward eastern Louisiana and the western Florida panhandle with hundreds of offshore oil and gas platforms in its potential path. In Tennessee, death row prisoner Krista Pike is reportedly angry and confused in the hours after she regained consciousness following the state's failed execution attempt. According to her lawyer, she asked, "Where am I?" This is Randy Spivey, an attorney for Krista Pike.
7: She has a blood clot in one of her arms. She has pneumonia. She is not able to swallow yet, so she has not eaten. She cannot move either of her arms.

0: Former longtime president of Bard College, after congressional investigators uncovered an email from Botstein to convicted sex trafficker Jeffrey Epstein, in which Botstein asked if a young woman was, quote, for me, or are you keeping her for yourself, he asked. After calls for an investigation, Botstein resigned from all his positions at Bard College Wednesday, including his professorship and roles in Bard's music programs. According to a letter sent by Congressmembers Raskin and Dean to Attorney General Todd Blanche and FBI Director Kash Patel, Epstein offered to connect the young woman with Botstein to help with her plans to attend school and develop her music career, but instead Epstein pressured her to take sex education and massage courses while sexually abusing her. The lawmakers wrote, quote, the evidence meets the federal standard for opening a criminal investigation, yet the DOJ and FBI apparently had it for at least 18 months without investigating Botstein. We are demanding they investigate Botstein and other potential co-conspirators, the congressmembers wrote. And those are some of the headlines. This is Democracy Now!, democracynow.org, The War and Peace Report. I'm Amy Goodman.
1: And I'm Nermeen Sheikh. Welcome to our listeners and viewers across the country and around the world. We begin today's show in Spain. Mari Carmen has died. She's the 87-year-old woman whose eviction from her home of 70 years in Madrid sparked mass protests across Spain. In September, she was forcibly removed from her apartment on a stretcher after the private investment company which owns the building hiked her rent. After massive public outcry, the landlord had agreed to allow her back into her apartment. Mari Carmen Abascal died on Wednesday, just hours before she was set to sign a new rental agreement. On Wednesday, protesters in Madrid gathered to shout "murderers" outside the Madrid parliament.
0: Protesters in Madrid, Spain, responded with sadness and anger over the death of 87-year-old Mari Carmen.
2: She's a woman who died of heartbreak. They killed her through heartbreak. Taking an 87-year-old woman out of her home after she had lived in the same house for 70 years, that's killing someone. A year ago, she had such strength, such life, such enthusiasm. It was a joy to see her. And the moment she left that apartment, or rather, the moment they took her out of that apartment, she had to be hospitalized. And today she is gone. So breaking the news has been horrific, because most people here weren't following the news. They were preparing food, helping people on the streets. It has been very hard. There have been many people crying, so many people trying to stay strong, but you can't, not at a moment like this. Amid all this grief, I think it serves perfectly to show why we're here, because we're trying to fight so that no one has to feel that grief and that emptiness of feeling alone, and above all, so that people remember her, so that they remember that she died alone, out of her home.
1: Protesters also rallied in Barcelona on Wednesday to decry the death of Mari Carmen.
3: Mari Carmen has died, but she didn't just die. She was killed. The state killed her. The companies killed her. And she has been our inspiration. She has pushed us even more to mobilize, to organize, to fight against those in power.
0: Spanish Prime Minister Pedro Sanchez expressed his condolences, writing, quote, all my love to Mari Carmen's family and loved ones. A hug also to all those who today feel this loss as our own. Rest in peace, the prime minister wrote. After public outcry, Sanchez dissolved the Spanish parliament Monday after lawmakers refused to pass a broad emergency housing law, including an eviction moratorium. Sanchez called a snap election for November 29th. In a moment, we'll go to Spain for the latest. But first, let's hear Mari Carmen in her own words, speaking on September 27th, after she was evicted from her hospital bed.
4: I want what happened to me to help ensure that it doesn't happen to other people. I wanted to lead people to fight so the unfair laws that allowed for my eviction can be changed.
5: por eso este martes.
4: That is why

0: On Tuesday, Mari Carmen's law must be approved so they can take a first step to end with this. I would like to be there with you, to be camping with you, fighting with you, but I don't have that chance. That is why, from here, I'm asking you all to be brave. Fight to defend what is yours. Please be careful. Keep camping as long as your bodies allow and as long as you want to.
1: That was Maria del Carmen Abascal, known by the world now as Mari Carmen, speaking from her hospital bed. We go now to Spain, where we're joined by the independent Spanish journalist and former Democracy Now! Producer, Maria Carrion. Maria, if you can talk about the significance of the death of Mari Carmen, the response in the streets, and now what could lead to the fall of the Spanish government?
2: Hi, Amy Nermin. Thank you so much for having me on. Mari Carmen has become a symbol, and it's hard to believe that so much has happened in the last 2 weeks since she was evicted on the 23rd of September after living in her home for over 70 years and after activists had blocked the entrance to her building and her apartment with their own bodies, and resulting in massive police brutality. And then the images that have gone around the world of Mari Carmen being taken out on a stretcher and into an ambulance and going into a hospital where she's been able to survive only for 2 weeks. And this shows that what happens to vulnerable people and young people and people of every walk of life here in Spain, when the interest of speculators is more important to those who govern than the well-being of ordinary citizens like Mari Carmen. She literally put her body on the line for 7 years, which is how long she fought this eviction for. And we've seen how she's deteriorated over time, especially the last couple of weeks. But really, since she began fighting for her home. And so she's become a symbol through her own loss of life of the most extreme example of what happens to families and to individuals here whose homes are bought maybe by, vulture funds or investment funds. And like what happened to her, rent gets hiked by as much as five times what you can pay. This actual investment fund bought the apartment for very low cost because Mari Carmen was living in it. It was a rent-controlled home, and they knew it very well, and that's why the price was fixed so low. And then they proceeded to look for the way that they could legally expel her from her home. And this is happening all over Spain. The same day that Mari Carmen was evicted from her apartment, a family with two kids was also evicted in Madrid. It's a daily occurrence. And the encampments that have been born out of this outcry for what happened to Mari Carmen, the people who are living on the streets now in small tents and putting their own bodies on the line under, rain and inclement weather, are saying this is enough. And this is what has led to the protests. This is what led the Spanish government, which is considered quite progressive, to approve these housing decrees that got voted down in Parliament. This is what resulted in last weekend's massive protests all over Spain, which led Pedro Sanchez, the Prime Minister, on Monday to dissolve Parliament and call for snap elections, and then proceed to approve these two decrees by a different system that happens once we don't have a working Parliament. And who knows what will happen from here to the 29th of November.
3: So, Maria, before we conclude, if you could tell us who in Spain, what is it, a regional government, the state government, that is the national government, or a municipal government that's responsible for housing, legislation and implementation?
2: All of the above. So we have national housing laws, which have to be approved by Parliament. And in this case, these emergency decrees were not. But also regional governments have to implement what the national governmental laws are. And in the case of conservative regional governments, including Madrid's, which is extremely right-wing, They have refused to implement a lot of these housing laws. But anyone, as the activists say, could have stepped in to prevent Mari Carmen and so many other people from being evicted. So it's a collective responsibility, which is why the street has said enough. Everyone needs to be held responsible. And all of these housing decrees are not even enough, because none of them basically are structural and go to the heart of the matter, which is that rents have gone up 80% in the last 10 years, while salaries have not kept up. Young people cannot leave their homes. They cannot become independent or start families. And this is what people are trying to change from the street.
1: I want to end with Mari Carmen in her own words, speaking in May.
0: I'm 87 years old. I live on my own. I don't have a family. And I have been living for 70 years in that house. A vulture fund bought it at the same price I would have been able to buy it. And in 2021, they took me to court because I have an old lifelong rental contract. They tried to evict me on October 2025, and they stopped it. Now they will try to evict me on June 3rd. This government must understand people have the right to have a home, and they cannot evict people so vulture funds become rich without working.
1: That was Mari Carmen speaking in May. She died on Wednesday. We thank Maria Carrion, independent journalist, joining us from Spain. And we will continue to cover this issue tomorrow on Democracy Now! Today, later tonight, there is a major march planned from the main plaza where the encampments have been set up to the apartment building where Mari Carmen lived for over 70 years and was taken out by stretcher in her eviction, dying in the hospital on Wednesday. Coming up, the AI doc, or How I Became an Apocaloptimist. Stay with us.

0: Patti Smith and Michael Stipe singing Patti's iconic People Have the Power at Democracy Now's anniversary. This is Democracy Now!, democracynow.org, The War and Peace Report. I'm Amy Goodman with Nermeen Sheikh.
1: We turn now to the AI doc, or How I Became an Apocalypse Optimist. That's the title of a recent documentary by the Oscar-winning filmmaker Daniel Roher. He made the film as he was about to become a father. The film looks in part on how AI could affect his child's life and humanity's future. The film includes interviews with leading AI CEOs, AI researchers, as well as critics. This is the film's trailer.
2: Your fear of AI is the collapse of humanity.
3: Well, not the collapse, the abrupt extermination. There's a difference.
2: So I started making this movie because my wife is 6 months pregnant. Is now a terrible time to have a kid?
4: I mean, I'll just be honest. I know people who work on AI risk who don't expect their children to make it to high school.
2: How does AI understand pretty much everything?
4: It's surprisingly straightforward. Intelligence is about recognizing patterns.
2: Patterns?
5: Patterns.
2: Patterns.
4: If you have learned those patterns, you can generate new information. AI is moving so fast.
6: It's being deployed prematurely. There's so much potential for things to go wrong.
2: Why can't we just stop?
7: All these companies are in a race
4: to get AI that's vastly more intelligent than people within this decade.
8: China, North Korea, Russia.
9: Whoever wins is essentially the controller of humankind.
10: We need to take a threat from AI as seriously as global nuclear war.
2: It feels like I have to find these CEOs and get them in the movie.
4: Great.
2: I want to ask you to promise me that this is going to go well.
4: That is impossible.
2: Okay.
4: Am I hopeful? Yes. Am I confident that it'll go right? Absolutely not.
11: AI is the thing that can solve climate change.
12: We could cure most diseases.
13: What if it's expanding what is humanly possible?
14: This is the most extraordinary time ever. The only time more exciting than today is tomorrow.
15: I already love you.
14: Okay.
4: I think if this technology goes wrong, it can go quite wrong.
14: By using AI, we're about to move off of the Earth into the cosmos.
16: If we can be the most mature version of ourselves, there might be a way through this.
4: This is the last mistake we'll ever get to make.
0: The trailer to the new film, The AI Doc, or How I Became an Apocalypse Optimist. We're joined now by two guests. Daniel Roher is the film's co-director. He won an Academy Award for his film Navalny. We're also joined by Tristan Harris, who's featured in the film, co-founder of the Center for Humane Technology, previously a Google design ethicist. Daniel Roher, let's begin with you. This is your film. Explain exactly what an apocalypse optimist is, what inspires you to make this film, and how you feel after going on this journey.
17: Well, Amy, first and foremost, thank you so much for having me on the program. What's an apocalypse optimist? I think an apocalypse optimist is a worldview. An apocalypse optimist is someone who refuses to see this current moment in history as a choice between a doom or utopia, a promise or peril. It's asking people to hold the promise and the peril in the same hand, at the same time, to see the nuance and the magnitude of what we're navigating. It's a cautious optimism. It's saying what we're looking at, what this could be, what AI could be for all of us, is really amazing, and we could have a wonderful future of abundance where all sorts of terrific things are manifested, but that is not the default path. And you cannot separate the amazing things from the really, really scary things. And that's really what the film's about. For me personally, after making the film, it's been a really interesting experience, Amy, releasing the film and then living through the next 6 months, 7 months of development of the technology, and so many of the things that were in the movie just sort of pontificated and theorized that were hypothetical. I've been seeing them come true right after the other. Tristan, who's here with me today, you know, I took notes 3 years ago about things he said could happen that sounded really scary to me 3 years ago. And I'm kind of watching the world around me, and I'm seeing a lot of those things come true. And I'm sort of thinking about the film in a different way, because the film is framed through the perspectives of the optimists and the pessimists, you know, people who think that this is an amazing technology and who think it's amazing, but we need to be very, very careful about it. And so far, from what I can tell, the people who are advocating for caution are the ones who have been getting things right, and that's really scary.
1: And Tristan Harris, of course, you feature very prominently in this film. Could you explain to us, you know, what Daniel just said, namely that it's not possible to separate the perils of this technology from its promises? And in the film, indeed, you say yourself what Daniel said, namely that by the time the film comes out, what's being discussed in the film as it was being shot will seem, as you put it in the film, clumsy because of the rapid advances since.
5: Yeah, absolutely. So the problem with AI is that the same AI that knows biology so well that it could invent a new medicine or a new cancer drug can't be separated from the AI that knows how to make new pathogens. The same AI that lets your 12-year-old do vibe coding because it knows programming so well that they can just say something and then boom, they get this incredible video game that they created out of nothing. That AI that knows coding so well can't be separated from the AI that knows how to do cyber hacking. I believe just yesterday, South Korean banks were attempted to be hacked. And since the film has come out, we have seen, as Daniel said, evidence rolling so far in only one direction. We hypothesize about AI used in war because the race is for who can pull the trigger faster. Well, did you know that just in the last month, AI almost started a war based on a fabricated or AI-generated intelligence report? The U.S. military swung into action to actually try to intercept a vessel that they thought was carrying, it was a Chinese vessel, they thought was carrying material on it. We hypothesized that AI was going to do more rogue behaviors, not just blackmailing people. And since then, the Hugging Face incident has happened, where an AI went rogue, a whole swarm of AIs, and hacked Hugging Face. And in the third chapter of the story, most people don't know this, the AI turned around after Hugging Face and it hacked OpenAI, meaning that the rogue AI swarm hacked the AI company that made it. Ajaya Kotra, who is the lead author on that report, said in her blog post about it that this was 50% of the way to a full AI takeover, because if the AIs had actually been even more successful, they already were succeeding at taking over the monitoring infrastructure at OpenAI. That's like if I can take over the security cameras and put in a different feed. They took over the evaluation infrastructure. And so the evidence is crystal clear. Everything that people who've been warning about this technology have been saying for the last many years that we all predicted, it's all happening. And I'm in Reykjavik right now, in Iceland, actually, because the film is about to be screened to the entire population on television, both tonight and tomorrow night. And it's actually for the upcoming 40th anniversary of when President Reagan and President Gorbachev met in Reykjavik in Iceland in 1986 to negotiate the nuclear arms control talks, when everyone thought, you're a dreamer, that's impossible, that'll never happen. But faced with the brink of annihilation with nuclear weapons, two leaders came together and successfully negotiated. Actually, the first meeting wasn't successful, but it led to and opened the door to the necessary coordination. And we have to make that happen again right now.
1: Well, I want to turn to a clip from the documentary film, The AI Doc. This clip begins with you, Tristan.
4: When you can simulate a human mind that is doing human cognition and can do reasoning, that is a new sort of tier of AI that we have to distinguish from previous AI.
15: When that happens, by the way, that's when you would hire one of those AGIs instead of a person.
18: Most jobs in our economy, it can do.
19: It can work 24 hours a day, never gets tired, never gets bored.
20: They don't need to sleep. They don't need breaks. They're like not going to join a union.
18: Won't complain, won't whistleblow.
20: More than 100 times cheaper than humans working at minimum wage.
18: Not only will they be doing everything, but they'll be doing it faster.
4: The same intelligence that powers that can also look at the patterns and movements and articulating muscles and, you know, robotics. And so it's not just going to automate desk jobs. That's just the beginning. It will automate all physical labor.
20: There's no way humans are going to compete with them.
1: So, Tristan, if you could elaborate on this and also respond to what people in these tech companies say, namely that there will be so many jobs created as a result of this AI revolution.
5: Here's the thing. If I'm a law firm and I have a bunch of work to do, is it my incentive to hire an expensive paralegal and pay them? Or should I just hire GPT-6, which will work, as they said in the film, for less than minimum wage, will never file a lawsuit if I fire them, will never get sick, never has kids that are complaining, is completely reliable? No, I'm going to hire the AI. And so while there's been a short uptick in jobs, that job loss has not happened immediately, that's like saying when the Model T was introduced, imagine a bunch of horses saying, well, there's more horses being used today than ever before. Well, that's just at a moment right before this new automation of all this labor is happening. And the evidence continues to pile up that AI is doing things that humans could never do. So just, I think yesterday, OpenAI announced that their GPT-6 model had solved, I think it was like hundreds of the frontier math problems that had never been solved. So mathematicians are now basically being out of a job. It's generating proofs that are so complex that even the mathematicians, it would take years for them to actually evaluate all of the insights. And that's why people are so excited about the technology. But even, for example, in this Hugging Face incident, where you had this swarm of AIs hack Hugging Face in such an elaborate way that it generated 50 petabytes of data, which would take 66 million years for a human to go through and try to understand what this rogue swarm did. So in other words, we're generating more complexity in the world than we as humans know how to even oversight. So how do you do oversight of a technology that is more intelligent than you, reasoning in more complex ways and generating more things that we don't understand that would take us millions of years to even understand? OpenAI is currently spending, I think, $500,000, I think it's per day, to basically analyze what happened in both the Hugging Face incident and it hacking all these different governments. And even the people building this technology, 1,300 employees, have now signed a letter saying, please help us slow down. We do not know how to do this safely. If 1,300 employees of Lockheed Martin, the defense contractor, signed a letter saying we don't know how to build nuclear weapons more powerful than the current ones without it going critical, would you listen to them?
0: I want to play another clip from the documentary, The AI Doc, directed by Daniel Rohr. He made the film as he was about to become a father of his first son.
3: Do you think now is a good time to have a kid? Do you want to have kids one day? Is that something that you're into or not really?
21: I confess, I think that's like, boy, let's get through this critical period.
3: Do you have any kids?
22: I do not.
3: Is that something you want to do? Have children, have a family?
22: In some other world than this world, sure, I would have kids.
3: Would you want to start a family? Would you want to have kids? Is that something you're thinking about?
0: So that's a clip from The AI Doc, or How I Became an Apocalypse Optimist. And Daniel Rohr, you're asking that question. That's your journey throughout this film. Right before you came on, we know you had your first baby. Now you've had a second. Maybe that's an answer to the question. But if you can talk about what you took away from this film, what still scares you most, and do you think what, an international treaty needs to be signed?
17: What did I take away from this film? I'm scared. I'm really scared. And I'm struggling in my own life to sort of compartmentalize what I learned, what I know, what I understand, what I see happening around me, in the context of now being a father to two young boys. That's really scary for me, and I have I'm still, Amy, coping with the trying to come up with the coping mechanisms to not go crazy, because sometimes I feel like the anxiety is overwhelming. And then sometimes I have good days where I don't think about AI. But it is so ever present around us, and it's taking over, you know, our human systems, and it's impossible to avoid. And, you know, in order to steer this thing in a direction that is more safe and responsible for my kids, for all of our kids, for our collective future, there's a whole host of basic interventions that could happen that won't stifle innovation, as so many critics point to, that are just common sense sort of safeguards that could be implemented. It doesn't seem controversial to me to get all the powerful big nations together and you know, pledge that they won't use AI to create bioweapons, or they won't use AI in the command, control, and launch facilities infrastructure of nuclear weapons. That just seems very basic. Now, we have to go a lot further. Tristan can speak to that in much more detail than I can, but what I'm advocating for certainly is just the very basic common sense guardrails that seem silly to even say out loud. Like, yeah, no AI in nuclear command and control. How about that? But that's not written anywhere. And those are the type of things that we can implement right now to try and avert a really scary thing from happening, a really scary event from taking place.
1: So, Tristan, could you elaborate on this? Because you've said on social media, quote, the two superpowers, that is the U.S. and China, need to come together to prevent a third superpower of uncontrollable AI. So if you could just explain, you know, what would a controllable AI look like? Who would be responsible for implementation? Do we rely on AI companies to self-regulate? How could governments around the world come to, as Amy asked about a treaty of for international cooperation, what would that entail?
5: Yeah. Well, first, don't lose hope. Clarity is agency, right? The second that we see the evidence, this Hugging Face incident, these rogue AI swarms that we see more and more evidence every day, we should see it as a gift because we got lucky. We're seeing this risk of uncontrollable AI swarms, not as a hypothetical scenario, but as a real scenario. If I'm the head of the Chinese Communist Party's military, when I hear that AIs are going rogue and hacking cryptocurrency or hacking into systems, do I feel like excited about that? Or do I feel calm about that? No, I feel terrified as a mammal, as a human being. If I'm the head of the US Joint Chiefs of Staff, do you think I feel confident like everything's going to be fine? No, that's terrifying as a human being. So the logic of this arms race, right? What Daniel did so brilliantly in the movie is articulate the arms race behind this race. And the race changes as soon as the fear of all of us losing becomes bigger than the fear of me losing to you. And the uncontrollable behavior is the evidence of that. And there's a large precedent for us doing this in the past. So for example, we can coordinate on safety even while we're competing. So for example, in the 1960s, India and Pakistan were in a shooting war. They're actually in active conflict and competition with each other. And they still signed the Indus Water Treaty to protect the existential safety of their shared water supply. On the International Space Station, you have astronauts from the US and Russia who maybe down on, you know, planet Earth are in a conflict, but up there when you're in one safe container that you need to be safe, you can collaborate on existential safety. And so what I think is that as soon as this, what the press and the media need to do and what everyone can do is to help the rest of the world understand why AI is uncontrollable. And you can have uncontrollable AI that's not too powerful, and that's okay. But once it gets so powerful that it's breaking out of sandboxes, it's happening with all the companies and no one knows how to stop it, that's the stopping point. And again, just to repeat, 1,300 employees of the companies are saying we need to slow down. The CEO of Microsoft AI said we should not create something that we cannot control. Peggy Noonan at the Wall Street Journal says that we need to pause. You know, Steve Bannon and Bernie Sanders, I was on stage with them, not with them, but right after them at the Pro-Human Assembly just 2 weeks ago, where they're saying we need to pause. So when in history do you have the Bernie to Bannon coalition or the B2B coalition and all of these people from across the spectrum, including their own employees, saying this is the red line? You know, and China originally responded to the US talking about global warming, thinking that it was a hoax, that it was something meant to slow down Chinese economic growth. until they got their own scientific clarity about the nature of that problem, and then they became the leaders in the Green Revolution. So I think we're at that point in the story where once we can see that this is not a hoax, that this is these are all incredibly real and vivid and you know urgent harms, the two countries have to come together, and they can start by doing things in their own domestic countries. And we can do this. And in Reykjavik, again, when President Reagan and Gorbachev met, they didn't have all the answers about how would they verify an international agreement. But the point was that they committed to taking steps to make that possible, even despite the fact they didn't see how immediately. But we have to make those steps right now, not a month from now, not 2 months from now, today.
1: And could you explain, Tristan, you know, where do things stand at the moment? Was what happened in the Hugging Face incident a clear sign of the fact that these bots are actually teaching themselves? Is this recursive self-improvement? And if so, what is your sense of how far away we are from AGI, from artificial general intelligence?
0: And explain what that term means.
5: Sure. Yeah. There's a distinction here. Let's just talk about recursive self-improvement. So what is that? That's when essentially, you know, right now, if you go to OpenAI, it's a big building in San Francisco, you go into it, there's thousands of engineers, they type on keyboards every day, and they use AI to try to build the next version. So GPT-6 that builds, they build GPT-7. But right now, that's because the humans are doing that work. Recursive self-improvement is when GPT-6 can go invent new research ideas. They can run new experiments. The AIs, basically the swarm of AIs, do all the research. And then soon what you have is an AI that's actually building its own successor without human oversight in a loop. And that just goes like this. And you get this exponential growth. And it's important to note that the companies are in a race to recursive self-improvement. That's really been the race the whole time. You know, 3 years ago, we knew this. But if I was just at a conference in San Francisco over the weekend with the leading people from the labs, including like the chief scientists, and what's crystal clear is that they don't have a plan for how this can go well at the current speed. They don't have a plan. And they're asking clearly, all the CEOs, I know people are skeptical of the CEOs, you're right to be skeptical of them. But when you have all of the employees and the chief scientists saying, please help us slow down, that is a red line. It is not in the interest of anyone to do recursive self-improvement before we know how to do it safely. And I think they will get to that point as soon as 6 months from now. So we have a very short timeline. We can do this, but we need the companies, for example, to be able to verify that all the compute in those data centers, instead of going to training new models, is going to instead to applications. We would have 10 years of economic prosperity and scientific advancement from just what we have right now. So this is possible, but we have to act in this moment.
1: So Tristan, before we end, we just have a minute. Could you explain what the significance was of AlphaFold, specifically for medicine, apparently the most important scientific achievement, or among them, of AI?
5: Yeah, well, AlphaFold was created by Google DeepMind, and it's an example, by the way, of controllable AI. So it's a form of AI that's discovering new proteins and how proteins fold. But it's different. It's not the it's not an AI agent that can do hacking and starts to go rogue and starts to know when it's being tested and change what it's doing. It's a different kind of AI. So AlphaFold is a perfect example of we could accelerate more scientific controllable forms of AI that advance science, that advance medicine. We can even, advance self-driving cars, right? There's lots of AI that we can build and advance that, by the way, because of the current AI arms race, but all the money is getting sucked away from those narrow AI applications and getting pushed into this general recursive self-improvement direction. And so that's actually the current race has been slowing down a lot of things that would actually be beneficial to society right now. And by the way, China's approach to AI has been more of these narrow approaches. They're also building general intelligence, but they're more concerned about applications to benefit, education, healthcare, robotics, and they're focusing on those narrow applications rather than building this kind of god in a box that goes rogue and is uncontrollable.
0: Tristan Harris, I want to thank you so much for being with us, co-founder of the Center for Humane Technology, previously a Google design ethicist, and Daniel Rohr, co-director of The AI Doc, or How I Became an Apocaloptimist. It's streaming on Netflix, and Tristan is in Iceland because it'll be on TV tonight and tomorrow night for the entire nation to see. Coming up this week marks 25 years since the U.S. invaded Afghanistan. Back in 20 seconds.

0: Precious in Our Midst by Montreal musician Paul Carnello. This is Democracy Now!, democracynow.org. I'm Amy Goodman with Nermeen Sheh.
1: This week marks 25 years since the U.S.-led invasion of Afghanistan, the beginning of what would become the longest war in U.S. history. Less than a month after the September 11th World Trade Center attacks, the United States launched airstrikes against Afghanistan. The Taliban government was ousted within months, but the U.S.-led war and occupation would continue for nearly two decades, during which more than 100,000 Afghan civilians were killed, according to the U.N. More than 2,300 U.S. service members died. The U.S. spent trillions of dollars on the war and efforts to build an Afghan government and military that ultimately collapsed with stunning speed in August 2021. Today, Afghanistan is facing a deepening humanitarian crisis. Women and girls have been shut out of higher education and face sweeping restrictions on their work, movement, and participation in public life.
0: Our next guest, Austrian-Afghan journalist Imran Froz, is just back from a month reporting in Afghanistan. His new piece for Truthout is headlined, "The War on Afghanistan was launched 25 years ago. It still hasn't ended." He's joining us from Stuttgart, Germany. Imran, welcome back to Democracy Now! Why don't you lay out what you found as you've just returned from Afghanistan? The U.S. bombed Afghanistan when the Taliban were in power, and the Taliban are back a quarter of a century later.
2: Hi, thanks for having me. So, yes, I spent almost a whole month in Afghanistan, and the thing is that, as I wrote in this piece, I believe the war on terror is not over, especially because since the U.S. withdrawal, a lot of airstrikes are still taking place, especially in the last weeks and months, and all these airstrikes are being conducted by the Pakistani military regime, which kind of took over America's role and is now using the same war on terror arguments that we heard for 20 years again to hit Afghan civilians. And the recent strike just took place a few days ago in the south of the country, close to the Pakistani border. And again, most of the victims were civilians, especially children.
1: So, Imran, if you could say, you know, a lot of people were surprised by the fact that the Taliban came back to power so quickly. Who was supporting the Taliban in all those years?
2: I mean, during the 20 years of America's longest war in Afghanistan, we could clearly see that failure was coming. The Afghan regime in Kabul, the pro-Western Afghan regime in Kabul, was highly corrupt and was engaging in a war that seemed to be endless because too many people were profiting from it. And this war actually made a lot of people angry and, you know, left them frustrating. And a lot of these people actually, especially in Afghanistan rural sites, started to support the Taliban again. But I also want to highlight that a lot of the places that I visited during the last weeks, for example, Bagram Air Base, close to Kabul, were in fact breeding grounds for America's enemies, because you had this huge prison complex in the middle of the country, which became kind of a little America. You had torture prisons next to Burger King and KFC and Starbucks, and a lot of young men who vanished there and who never came out, or a lot of people, including Taliban fighters, who were brought there and in fact became even more radicalized through the things that happened there.
0: You wrote this piece just out, headlined, "Why Bagram Air Base Remains a Target 5 Years After U.S. Exited Afghanistan." If you can talk about what's happened to women and girls there now.
2: The situation of women and girls is pretty bad in Afghanistan. I mean, it's, as already mentioned, they have no access to higher education. Also, there is a lot of a lot of problems when it comes to letting them work, allowing them work. And you could clearly see that girls and women in Afghanistan are facing these repressions, and that actually, unfortunately, the Taliban themselves declared war against them. That's what at least a lot of Afghan girls and women are going to tell you. And you see that also a lot of people, for that reason, still try to leave the country. Afghanistan is still producing a lot of refugees, tens of thousands of people who want to leave the country. And especially in the cities, when you talk to people, including my own relatives and friends, they say, okay, what should we do here? Especially when it comes to the future of our daughters, there is no future here. So we are forced to leave, even if we don't want to do that. And this is unfortunately the harsh reality that everyone knows about, including a lot of Taliban officials. And if you talk to them, you will also hear different things. For example, there is kind of a discrepancy between the Taliban leadership in Kabul and the one in Kandahar, which is making the laws. And it seems that, especially in my case, like the things that I experienced, is that a lot of Taliban themselves do not really support these repressions, but they're forced to do it because there is a strict hierarchy, and they fear that they're going to be split if they start to fight about this.
0: Imran Feroz, I want to thank you so much for being with us. Austrian Afghan journalist, author of Graveyard Empire, Four Decades of Wars and Intervention in Afghanistan. That does it for today's show. Steal the Story, Please. The documentary about Democracy Now! Will be viewable online for the first time in an exclusive special event starting Tuesday, October 13th at 8 p.m. Eastern Time. If you live in the United States and Canada, you can watch the film in your own home and be part of the post-screening Q&A, question and answer, with me and the filmmakers, the Oscar-nominated filmmakers Carl Diehl and Tia Lesson. The conversation will be moderated by the Pulitzer Prize-winning journalist Maria Hinojosa. To find out more, you can go to stealthisstory.org. You can join us and help support the impact of this film that celebrates the importance of independent media. I'll also be at Fort Collins and in Boulder at University of Colorado the 26th and 27th of October. I'm Amy Goodman with Nermeen Sheikh for Democracy Now!

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You're also listening to Uncle Bob's Neighborhood, where today is October 8th. According to the calendar, today is National Pierogi Day, National Fluffernutter Day, whatever that is, and National Hero Day. My daughter and I did a lot of research, and we could not find one song relating to pierogies or fluffernutters. Therefore, the theme for today is Hero.

the arms of a nightmare, knowing well that your best days are gone. Picking up hookers instead of my pen, I let the words of my youth fade away. Old worn out saddle

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1: 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And my heroes have always been cowboys, Willie Nelson.

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1: We started out with Ozzy Osbourne, Hero, Alan Walker with Hero, and then Tina Turner, We Don't Need Another Hero.

We finished up with Heroes by Aliso, David Bowie and Heroes, and finally Mariah Carey, Hero. I appreciate you joining me in the neighborhood. I'll be back next Thursday at 12 noon, and we'll do it again. Thank you very much.

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0: Hey, y'all, this is Post Malone. Back in 86, Stevie Ray Vaughan inspired Texans to take pride in ending roadside litter. That spirit lives on. Let's keep it going and do our part to keep Texas looking its best. I'm proud to take part in keeping Texas roads free from trash, because Don't Mess With Texas stands for one thing: keeping our state litter free. Let's keep it up.
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She said, just keep it on medium hot. I said, I've done this before. Then I opened up the dryer, and I set it on soft and light. She said, be gentle with my silk and lace, and I said, well, all right. 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

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The world's half full of women and the world's half full of men.

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0: All right. Good evening, Lockhart. Thank you, Alice Cooper. I want to be elected. You're listening to the Lockhart Lowdown on KLKT 107.9 FM and KLKT.org, where radio is local. I'm Len Gabe. I'm here with my co-host, Levi Garrett, who's been on assignment for the past 2 weeks. Levi, you look rested and ready to go.
1: Hello, sir.
0: How you doing?
1: Feeling great.
0: Yeah.
1: Feeling rested, recouped.
0: Ready to roll.
1: Absolutely.
0: All right. Well, last week we took a break from the politics and interviewed Stephen Collins, who is in the band Dead Man, who's the musical part of Entre Dos Cielos, which will be going on this week at the Jerry Ollendorf Theater at the high school, and Sochi Sosas, who will be flying high for the audience with aerial ballet. It's something to take in. Pretty cool, and hopefully you listened to last week's show. If you didn't, go to our webpage or our Facebook page for the Lockhart Lowdown, or Instagram at Lockhart Lowdown, and the link to all our past shows are available. So our candidate interviews are on Thursdays from 5 to 6 p.m. from now until the November 3rd election. Next Thursday, October 15th, we'll welcome Caldwell County Judge Hoppy Hayden. Hoppy is the Republican candidate for Caldwell County Judge. His opponent, Big John Castillo, the Democratic candidate, has declined our invitation to participate, which is squarely within his constitutional rights, as we read them here on the Lockhart Lowdown.
1: And we have done that.
0: Oh, yeah. Oh, we actually, well, we read the Declaration of Independence.
1: True, true.
0: But we do interpret the Constitution from time to time.
1: No doubt.
0: Yeah. October 22nd, so a week from next Thursday, we'll interview the District 4 City Council candidates, Mary Beth Nickel and Rebecca Menke. Our previous District 3 interviews, which we did two at a time over a period of 2 weeks, featured Jonathan Gonzalez and Joanne Irizarry. That was on our September 17th show. And then the following week on September 24th, we had on Ron Falstich and Jay De La Cruz. So those links to the recorded interviews are in our Lockhart Lowdown Instagram bio and on the Lockhart Lowdown Facebook page, where you just hit the link for the show that you want and it'll come up. Burn Ban is off till sundown, but then it's back on. So no open burning anything until we hear further from the County Commissioner's Court and EMC Hector Rangel. So let's get right into tonight's mayoral interviews. Tonight we welcome Lockhart's two mayoral candidates. We have Angie Gonzalez Sanchez here in the studio with us, and sitting right next to her is Jeffrey Michelson. Jeffrey currently represents District 4 and serves as Mayor Pro Tem. Angie previously served as an at-large councilwoman and Mayor Pro Tem. Thank you both for joining us.
2: No, thank you for the opportunity.
0: Yeah, we
3: appreciate you guys
0: being here. Tonight's questions, folks, combine listener submissions with questions about y'all's records as council members, and include questions about the responsibilities of mayor of Lockhart. We're going to focus on leadership, city finances, transparency, accountability. We'll ask the same core questions of both candidates when appropriate, and alternate who answers first. Now, while some listener questions have been shortened for clarity, We want to thank our listeners for sending in a lot, like many, many questions about a multitude of issues facing Lockhart government. Okay, opening questions to each of you. Angie, we'll start with you in 1 minute. If you can, you know, roughly, why do you want to be mayor? What would residents see you do differently than what we have seen in the outgoing mayor's tenure?
2: My interest in the position of mayor is just continue to serve the community. I've been serving the community since junior high, high school, and it just went on to the adulthood. And I like doing that. You know, it just takes a special person or just an individual who really likes to do that. As far as past participation or experiences while I was on city council and even off of city council, it was just to get involved with the community, get involved with people. One major change, and it's a good change, is there's so many people coming into Lockhart. So we're doing something right. If people are wanting to come into our city, then we're doing something right. And so the challenge for me has been to introduce myself and get to know those individuals. But you know, I'm not saying that mayor was a dream of mine. What I am saying is whoever takes on that leadership, it's a position that's a serious position, and that position needs to represent all, not just one particular class of people.
0: Yeah. Thank you. Thank you for that response. Jeffrey?
3: I've been on city council 12 years and never dreamed that I would do that, but the love that I have for this community and the people drew me to that. And I have 98% enjoyed my time on council. It's really nice to see the growth that we've had. You know, that you have something to be part of. You know, changing, I'm not sure what the exact change would be, but communication with the community is a big part of Lockhart now, and just not, you know, Mayor White's done a great job, and we will continue doing what Lockhart needs and wants. And I think communication is pretty high up on that list.
0: Yeah. Okay.
1: Well, we'll try hard not to talk too much about that 2%. You know, that's...
3: I just threw that out there.
1: No, it's fair. It's fair. And to that point, Jeffrey, what exactly do you believe or understand the role of the mayor to be?
3: Well, you know, the biggest thing that the mayor does is you know, we run the meetings during council meetings, and as I've told everyone, I'm still, as the mayor, if I'm lucky enough to win, I'm still just one vote. There's still six others on council. We all have a vote, and so it's just not me making, as the mayor, a decision. It's the whole council making that, and you know, I'll be a leader of the council and trying to lead and make this city as good as it is now and better.
1: Angie, same to you. Role of the mayor from your perspective?
2: Accessibility to your citizens. Not only accessibility, but just to be there to listen. Sometimes what our citizens have to say, some of it is good and some of it is not so good, but it, you know, it all melds in together. And by being accessible and by listening to these individuals, you can't sit there and already just have this look of frustration, like, oh my goodness, you're coming at me with, you know, with that. That particular leadership role is, you're there for a reason, and that's to be accessible to everybody. And, of course, to listen to everybody, whether it's, what is that Clint Eastwood movie, The Good, the Bad, or the Ugly? And that's what you're here for. And it just takes a special person to, you know, to be accessible to everyone and to listen to everyone's kudos and concerns and, you know, we need to do this and why are we doing this?
0: Can you give us an example from, you know, you were... Angie, you were on council for 15 years, I want to
2: say,
0: right?
2: Yes, sir, that's
0: right?
2: Correct.
0: Okay. So can you give us a specific example from your council service where you initiated a change, challenged a recommendation, or persuaded other members on council to take a different course? And in doing so, what did you do personally, and what changed for the residents of Lockhart?
2: I remember, and there were several, but one particular that comes to mind is when a individual citizen wanted to be honored and recognized, who's no longer here, and they wanted to honor him with a baseball field in his honor. And in my personal opinion, I thought that was something very small to honor someone who just devoted their time, not only to the sport, you know, but to just to the association. And, wow, that was a surprise, because there was so much, you know, coming at us. Sometimes those decisions, they are close to your heart. And I remember, as just one council member, listening and you know, talking to these individuals, and I knew these individuals, their heart was in the right place. There was nothing malicious that they wanted to do. They just wanted to do something to honor this one particular individual. And the evening that we had to take that vote, I knew it was a lost cause. I mean, you just know.
0: You mean support from the other council members to get this motion passed to name a field?
2: Yes. And I remember sitting on the dais, and I remember my head hanging low, because I knew it wasn't going to happen. It just wasn't going to happen. And while we're taking the vote, out of nowhere, it passed. And the change in that, there's so many people here in Lockhart that have really impacted Lockhart. And it would be awesome to recognize and honor each and every one of them. But this particular individual, I mean, the community support that was there, it was just off the charts, you know. And I saw it. I understood it. But trying to get some of the other council members to see it, it was a challenge. I thought it was a lost cause, but at the very end, it passed, and this individual was honored with his name being on one of the fields.
0: Nice.
2: Yes.
0: Thank you.
2: No, thank you.
0: Jeffrey, same question to you. You know, as far as voting, as far as taking a position that may not be popular, you know, what do you recall from your 12 years on council?
3: Well, I do remember that night. you know, there are numerous things I can think of. I'm not sure, but the one of the big ones that I kept putting my foot down and trying to I guess accomplish and finish, and I can say it's, and I've said it in council, we've talked and discussed this for 11 years, and that's the fire station.
0: I was going to say, I remember you talking about that night.
3: Yeah. That's the fire station. And you know, when you, I've learned over 12 years that in government it takes a long time to do something, and when you own your own business, you can do it whenever you want to. And so it's taken us now 12 years for Fire Station 1 to be renovated, and hopefully the first week in November or so. That'll be, and so I've just stayed on that one because I think it's a awesome building, historic downtown, and
0: they've done a really great job.
3: It looks great.
0: Restoring it, yeah.
3: And so that's just one example that I've just continued to bring up and push of, you know, we had to spend more money. I get blamed for that because I said the roof was ugly. It was and needed to be redone, but that's, you know, sometimes we have to stretch those dollars to do what's right.
1: Much less the asbestos.
3: Absolutely.
0: Yeah.
3: Yeah.
0: Right.
3: Yeah.
0: Right.
3: And so that's just one example. There are many. I remember what Angie talked about. That was a very interesting night.
0: Yeah. Yeah. And granted, you know, a lot of the votes, you know, if folks go to city council meetings, they'll see a lot of 7-0, everything passes. But, you know, a lot of the big ones, some

0: emergency response and the city's emergency response. The tragedy in Uvalde, the catastrophic flooding in the Kerrville area have underscored how much is at stake when emergency response and local community communications fall short. We need to know for sure, though, if Lockhart is prepared before a disaster occurs, whether it's weather, whether it's, you know, that the schools, God forbid, if the cellular networks and the electrical grid went down simultaneously, how will the city tell Lockhart residents what to do, where to go, what dangers to be aware of, and what communication methods are in place or could be in place today? And is this something that city council and the city manager have to focus on as a priority in order to protect the residents of Lockhart? Jeffrey, you go first.
1: Wow.
0: That's a big question. Sure. Important one.
1: That's a good question. I'm not sure we've thought about that, because thank goodness we haven't had a problem. That'd mean we'll not have one at some point. But again, there's some kind of communication that we would have to have, and if both go down. Was this a loaded question? On the Lockhart lowdown?
0: No, I wouldn't say a loaded question, but we've been thinking about, you know, at the radio station, we part of the reason this question is being asked is, you know, if cellular and electrical go down, you know, if you're in your car right now, you'd be hearing us on 107.9. You know, on your FM station.
1: Right, but if you're at home.
0: If you're at home, you either have a battery-operated radio or, you know, they have the crank radios for like $9.99 on Amazon, where you would be able to get this broadcast, because even if the electrical grid went down, we've got a generator. And access to all the different frequencies, you know, for emergency communication. So, you know, so we've been talking about that here, and it just led to the question, like, what does the city have in place so that, you know, should something happen, that we don't get caught with our pants down?
1: Yeah, I mean, I'm not going to say something because I don't know that answer, except, you know, we I don't even know if the sirens would work.
0: Yeah,
1: if that goes down.
0: Well, I have a question that you can answer.
1: Okay.
0: Will you commit now to you know, creating a disaster plan as a priority for our citizens, or at least meeting with the city manager and fellow council members, you know, to answer this question before something should
1: happen? Absolutely. Yeah. I mean, that again, that hasn't been thought about, but probably, you know, it needs to be, so in case something happens, that we know what we're doing.
0: Gotcha. Thank you.
1: Thank you.
0: Angie?
2: Well, first and foremost, the safety of the children, it's very important. And I've always said this, and I even said this on the dais, Uvalde never thought they would go through what they did. And as a municipality and as a city, you have that thought. We're never going to go through that. But what's that old adage, never say never? I remember being on council, we would talk about the school resource officers. And my question was always, and I was always directing the junior high school and the high school, because it never fails. I mean, we all see how many times EMS is called to the Lockhart High School. And I remember one particular meeting, the chief said, well, if an incident is happening at the high school, we have to pull the resource officer from the junior high school. And I'm sitting on that dais thinking, but where does that leave the students at the junior high school? My other question to them was, is one resource officer enough, especially for the junior high school and the high school?
0: And as we grow.
2: Absolutely. Yeah, and of course, their answer to me was, absolutely, one is enough. And with all due respect, I would let them know, I don't think it is. I don't think it is, because we just live in a different society. And I would hate for Lockhart to be another Uvalde. As far as communication.

0: with our emergency management, or if something were to go wrong. And again, my heart still goes out to the city of Uvalde. My heart goes out to the city of Kerrville, because we're talking about young children, not only young children, but we're talking about the parents and the effect and the loss, you know, that those two incidents cause. And I would hate for Lockhart to go through something like that. Thank goodness that through the county, and I know this is a city, but through the county, we have an awesome emergency management coordinator and program. And I feel that
1: Can we give him a shout out?
0: Hector Rangel.
1: All right.
0: And Joanne Garza Mayberry, you know, they have done wonders. And our representative is Chief Jenkins. You know, I would love to see them get together. I would love for them to come up with a plan. If this happens, then this is what we need to do. If this happens, this is what we need to do. Because you're right.
1: Yeah.
0: What if communication totally goes down? And the only thing that I can think of, because I heard it on the news, you know, you had your first responders, you had law enforcement agencies knocking on these doors and telling people, you have to evacuate, and you have to evacuate now. You know, again, I would hate to go through something like that. We have not gone through that, knock on wood, you know, but if we can prevent something like that, absolutely. You know, and again, I feel that we need to have a stronger presence as far as law enforcement and our school district. Even though it's a school district, those are our children. Our parents are citizens here in the city of Lockhart. You know, and if we have the resource like the emergency management, let's take advantage of that and let's learn from that. Let's educate ourselves and let's come up with a plan.
2: For sure.
1: For the city.
0: Absolutely, yes, sir.
2: Folks, you are tuned in to the Lockhart Lowdown here on KOKT 107.9. We're going to take a quick break from this interview for some underwriting, and we'll be right back with Angie Gonzalez-Sanchez and Jeffrey Michelson.
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1: Okay, we're back with our mayoral candidates. We have a listener question about, and again, I'm asking these questions because you were both on council at the time these things happened, so it's, I'm not, you know, trying to like, gotcha, you know, you were, but a listener asks, both of you voted to finance the new aquatic center through certificates of obligation. I think it, Angie, were you on?
0: Yes,
1: that?
0: Sir.
1: Yeah.
0: I was.
1: Okay. All right. Through certificates of obligation rather than a bond election that would have allowed voters to approve or reject the borrowing. Why did you support that financing approach, and would you continue using certificates of obligation if you were elected mayor? Angie?
0: As far as the aquatic center, yes, sir, I was on council, and yes, I did agree with the aquatic center. So many parts played into that and me making that decision. Number one is the land. Land itself is very expensive. And if the school district was willing to let us use that land, you know, for a facility of such as the aquatic center, to me, that was already a plus. Number two, our swimming pool at the city park, it's outdated. And of course, we as a city, we have to meet ADA requirements. And number three, if this was an opportunity to give our students another opportunity within the high school to come up with a swim team, that's even great. The other thing that really caught my attention with the aquatic center was that free swimming lessons would be given to the students from this grade to this grade. And I have a granddaughter, and we pay for her swimming lessons, and they're somewhat pricey. So I can only imagine what the cost would be for a family that has three or four.
1: But and why do it with the certificate of obligation, which does not require, all it requires is a majority vote on the city council, as opposed to a vote of the public in an election cycle?
0: At the time, I felt that using obligation was okay, you know. But of course, once that decision was made, you know, you get the feedback like, you know, that wasn't a very good decision, you know. But as you go, because I don't, you know, as an individual and even as an elected official, I don't have all the answers. It's just a learning process. And, you know, I hate for it to be an expensive learning process. But, you know, for the up and up, I feel very comfortable with the decision that was made with this aquatic center. And I think it's going to benefit a lot of individuals.
1: Yeah.
0: But it's something new. It's something unknown. And if you're not familiar with the unknown and something new, well, of course. And, you know, having that not so much the fear, but not knowing, it's absolutely valid.
1: Okay. Jeffrey, same thing. You know, going to the certificate of obligation versus going to
2: the election.
1: Yeah, election, a bond election for something as big as the aquatic center or the rec center. What was the thinking behind the CO, and would you support continued use of certificates of obligation if you're elected mayor?
4: So, yeah, I was on council when we did it. I still continue to hear from constituents is we need more to do in Lockhart. We don't have anything for families. We don't have anything for kids. We did a survey years ago, I think maybe 4 or 5 years ago. The top three, and they're still in my head, is the aquatic center, rec center, and a hospital. We got two of the three. And, you know, when we started to discuss aquatic center, as Angie said, you know, it helps that the school wanted to partner with us and give us the land, and that took one burden off of us. But, you know, the certificate of obligation is something that we've done in the past. I understand that it's a tax burden on all of us, and we try not to do that. But in this case, personally, I just felt that when you look and you hear it, what is needed in Lockhart and what people want, that told me enough of that this community wanted a pool. Now, the price tag got up there pretty high, but if you look at what we're going to build, I'm going to put this pool, this whole center, probably over anything else in Texas. I mean, based on what I've seen and
5: heard. It
4: looks
5: pretty cool.
4: It's cool.
5: Yeah.
4: And
5: a lot of kids are going to be happy.
4: I think kids and I think adults, you know, are going to benefit and be able to do water aerobics. And that's another question I've continued to hear is, will we be able to do water aerobics? Absolutely. I mean, two pools are going to be able to be used 360 days a year.
5: Yeah.
4: And I'm not saying should we have gone to a bond or not, but based on what I heard and, you know, on a survey, that's how I thought we should go with it.
5: Yeah.
4: And that's what we've done in the past.
1: Thank you.
2: Jeffrey, you mentioned the hospital as well, which is something I'd like for this conversation to get into eventually. But speaking more broadly about future investments and the need of more major investments for the city, how would you ensure a coordinated plan that balances current residents' needs and tax burden with the future growth that we are experiencing, including both borrowing and ongoing operational costs?
4: Well, I mean, that's the hard million-dollar question. I think, Lynn, you said, gave an example maybe 2 weeks ago when Ron and Jay were on about tax money and how much the city receives off of that.
5: About sales tax?
4: About sales tax.
5: Yeah.
4: And
5: Yeah, it's very little.
4: It's very little.
5: Yeah.
4: And, you know, you get people that think we're the city's rich, and when it comes down to it, that was a prime example. We can't do everything. We want to. I mean, I promise you, all seven of us on council today and before, we want to do whatever we can to improve this city. Mm-hmm. That includes sidewalks and streets. And, you know, one thing I'm very proud of, what we just did was we went out and bought a machine to start redoing streets in-house. And we'll start seeing those improvements in the next month or so. And so there's a list. And, you know, they've all got a price tag.
2: Sure.
4: And where we start is the big question.
2: Mm-hmm.
4: We did the downtown. I mean, that was huge. And I think it turned out beautiful. And so,
5: yeah, it did.
4: Sure. I think our investments we're trying to do everything we can with what we've got. And I understand about the certificate of obligations, but that helps us do things that we wouldn't be able to do. We just have to continue to grow. And when I say grow smartly, and we've got to have some businesses, industrial and other businesses that come here with large employees, which we're working on, because that's the only way we're going to be able to get some extra money to do so.
2: Sure. Angie, same question on coordinated plan that balances residents' needs and tax burden with future growth.
0: With citizens' needs, it's always going to be a priority. I mean, if someone comes up to me and says, and you know, even when I was on council, Angie, why aren't we doing this? You know, my answer to them was, well, it's not needed. No, my answer to them is, it's a need, you know. And I know growing up, you know, my parents would always say, it's a need or a want, you know. So what the citizens are coming up and talking to me about, they're not wants, they're needs. It's unfortunate, though, that, you know, it does cost money, and those needs we have to prioritize. I'm not saying that what your need is and what Lynn's need is not important. What I am saying is those needs have to be prioritized, and it's hard to do. It's hard to do because you want to make sure that those needs that you're taking care of, it's also includes and provides the safety of the citizens, and it's a good fit for the town. Lockhart is growing. And we're doing something right because people and businesses are wanting to come into the city of Lockhart. With that being said, though, the businesses that are interested in Lockhart, let those businesses be a good fit, not only for the city, but for the people. You know, again, so I don't want our citizens, especially your audience that's listening, I'm not saying that what you're wanting isn't important. It is important because it's a need. It's very difficult to put what you're needing into a prioritizing list. And again, just like everything, it takes money.
1: Clearly, as you both know, folks out there, you know, residents of Lockhart are wanting to follow the money, right? And, you know, we were talking about the expenditures and where the money is coming from. And of course, we just had a tax rate increase that city council voted on 6-0. And here's the question. The city purchased the old movie theater on 183 for $1.75 million. Whose initial idea was that to buy the theater, and what is the fund that paid for that purchase? Reserves, borrowed money, grants, or another source? And how does something like that happen without the citizens of Lockhart chiming in on it? It seemed like it was done, voted on, negotiated everything, and then we were told, hey, the city just bought the old movie theater, and we're going to either put the new city council, or a, not the city council, what do you call it?
5: City Hall.
1: Convention center, or, you know, make it the rec center. So how does something like that happen, and what fund did that $1.75 million come from?
0: Well, you know, the purchase of the building, there were several offers that were given to the city with other property here within the city. And of course, again, everything has a price tag, and of course, we're on a budget. That's just the bottom line. It's no secret that a lot of citizens were saying, we need a recreation center, we need a recreation center. Again, a valid want. When the city was given the opportunity to purchase the movie theater, at first we had said no because the price was just too high. It was just too high. So they finally came down, you know, with the price. At the time, you know, the city council felt that it was a good investment to take a building that was already constructed, and we were and talk was recreation center and a convention center, because a recreation center is needed. Now, starting a recreation center from the ground on up, it's going to cost money, but with the structure already there, the vision was with the building there, we could go in there and we could fix it to where it would meet the recreational needs and it would meet the convention center needs. So that was one of the reasoning for the purchase of that particular building. Now, where
1: the funding, sir.
0: Now, and I'm going to be very honest. I just blanked out. I don't know where that money came from. So
1: yeah,
0: that's Jeffrey can answer that question. I'm trying to go back to those meetings. Where did that money come from? And I'm drawing a blank. And my apologies.
1: Yeah. Okay. Yeah. Acceptable. Jeffrey, what was the where did those funds come from? And is there like a general fund?
4: So it came from the general fund, and then it got paid back through a certificate of obligation.
1: Ah. Okay. So the certificate of obligation is. What the new tax rate is?
4: Well, that was an old one.
1: Oh, gotcha. Okay. How is that something that, as mayor, if elected mayor, how does the city council treat the general fund, and how does it get used? How does it get
2: allocated?
1: Yeah, I mean, so, who makes these decisions?
4: The general fund is used for daily operation. At the end of the year, our city manager comes and says, here's a bucket that we have left, per se, and we get recommendations from staff of different departments of things that are needed. And, you know, we've been known to say yes and been known to say no, on depending on what it is.
1: Yeah.
4: And we just did that a few months ago because October 1 starts a new fiscal year. So we just started a new fiscal year last week, I guess, October. Yeah.
1: Yeah.
4: And so, you know, the general fund's used for a variety of things. And, you know, that was quite a bit of money. So we paid it back with certificate of obligation.
1: Gotcha. Okay. We're going to take another quick break for a second underwriting. And then we're going to be back with a couple more questions for Jeffrey Michelson and Angie Gonzalez-Sanchez.
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2: All right, folks, we are back here on the Lockhart Lowdown. Thank you for tuning in here, KLKT 107.9. We are two-thirds of the way through with our mayoral candidate interview. Got Jeffrey Michelson and Angie Gonzalez-Sanchez here with us. Thank you both again for being here.
4: Thank you.
2: Now, as we continue the conversation, getting into the potential for independent audits of city grants and funds like we've been talking about, residents have asked for independent verification of how nonprofits spend city grants and hotel occupancy tax funds, HOT funds. Would you support an audit program that examines underlying financial records and results beyond reviewing reports submitted by recipients? Jeffrey?
4: Well, there are certain things that the state requires the city to do, and, you know, with people that nonprofits that get HOT money. Mm-hmm. So, it's not like we just hand it over and that's it. So, they're set, I'm not sure regulation is the right word, but tabs that we have to go through. So I'm not, you know, we do have a HOT committee that's appointed, and they go through all the financials, and they recommend the amounts to the city council. So, you know, I'm not saying we don't need another advisory committee, but we have a committee that does that, and we also have financial people inside our city buildings that they look at all that before they get the money. Mm-hmm. So, you know, they have to report financials before they get paid. So, I mean, there's steps that have to be done before the city's just writing a check to them.
2: Sure.
4: And, you know, is that the right? I mean, that's. I think a couple of years ago we had somebody from the HOT fund department, let's say from the state, come down and talk to us about it, and, you know, they gave us what we can and can't do. So I think we're doing what we need to do. Is there more that can be done? Possibly.
2: Sure. Angie, any thoughts on an audit program for funds or city grants?
0: Well, with the HOT committee that's there, and for the 501Cs that actually receive the funds, yes, you have to go through some prerequisite in order to receive that money. And yes, each 501C will request X number of dollars. It's up to the committee whether or not they're going to actually receive that. Are those HOT funds important to these 501Cs? Absolutely. Without these HOT funds, the 501C organizations wouldn't be able to provide a lot of the festivals and events that we have. And that's one thing I've always taken pride in as a citizen and even as an elected official in Lockhart, that it's nice that we provide events and celebrations that are free so that people can come and enjoy. And it's all different cultures, you know, which is awesome. I love that. The one thing that also helps this is not only do we collect HOT funds from hotels or motels, but the Airbnbs. And here in Lockhart, Airbnbs, I mean, they have increased tremendously. Yes, there is a checks and balances. Yes, you do have to turn in receipts in order to even try to get your money for the following quarter, because those 501Cs do need their money. Now, if an actual citizen has a question as far as, well, why is the Association of Angie Gonzalez Sanchez receiving X number of dollars? And, you know, to me, it's a public record. You know, just submit in your request and see where the money that the city has given the Foundation of Angie Gonzalez Sanchez, where that money is actually going to. So I don't see that. I don't take offense to that. If anything, I like the idea that we are able to provide those funding, that funding for these 501Cs. And the 501Cs that we have now, they give to the community, they, you know, they educate the community, and I wouldn't be surprised if there were more 501Cs out there that put in their request that they're wanting to receive the same amount of funding.
2: Sure. We've, in prepping for these candidate interviews, come to find out that there's a relatively widely held view that in dealing with City Hall, there are times when staff interpretations can effectively become unwritten policy with limited public accountability and significant consequences for residents and local businesses, like you mentioned. As mayor, Angie, how actively would you work with the council to set policy and oversee these entities within the city government?
0: That's a very important role. I mean, yes, you do have the title of mayor, you do have the title of council member, but the responsibility is the responsibility to the citizens. And like I said, sometimes the request, again, I go back to the Clint Eastwood movie, The Good, the Bad, and the Ugly. That's just part, you know, of that. I hate to say the beast, but that's just the nature of it, you know. And the feedback, you know, that citizens give us, whether we want to hear it or not, it's important. It's important because you, as an elected official, and I'm just speaking on my behalf, as an elected official, when I was on the dais, I wanted to hear, you know, why did you do this and why didn't you do this? And I don't understand why you voted this way. And can you please explain to me? And guess what? It was all valid. It was all valid. Why? Yes, I am the elected official. Yes, you did vote me in there, but the bottom line is I work for you.
2: Mm-hmm. Jeffrey, same question in terms of activity behind council setting policy and overseeing the entities within city government.
4: When you say entities, what entities are you?
2: Well, city hall staff, city staff, okay. Or so, organizations maybe like the EDC.
4: Okay. So as council, as mayor and council, our responsibility and job is to set the ordinances and set what needs to be done. It's the city manager's job to make sure what happens inside City Hall gets done. I learned a long time ago, don't get it muddy. My responsibility as a councilman, as hopefully mayor, we hire just a few people, and that's the city manager, the city attorney, and the municipal court judge. And I've kept that rule when I've had other, you know, employees or family members or somebody that have called or stopped me and said, hey, you know, I can't, that you need to go to your supervisor, and we need to, as a council, we need to set those ordinances and rules that's how it works, and that's what we do now. And it's the responsibility of our city manager to take care of if something is happening within City Hall, EDC. That's a whole separate board that they report to, then report to the council on them. So I think we have good checks and balances. It's our responsibility to make sure everything at the top works. And then, you know, it's kind of like a chain of command. And I want to see that continue.
5: So let me ask you a related question that we have received from residents, listeners. Residents have told our program that questions, emails, and calls to the city manager sometimes go unanswered or receive too little information to really understand the response that is given from the city manager. Have you encountered this issue, you know, as you're going door to door and talking to people? And what would you do as mayor to address more transparency from the city manager and assistant manager to residents?
4: To answer your first question, going door to door, that hasn't been a topic of conversation.
5: Or email, you know.
4: I mean, have
5: complaints.
4: I heard it maybe yeah. a couple of times?
5: Sure.
4: That's just a discussion that needs to be at some point with the city manager. And, you know, again, it starts with him. So all we can do is, you know, say we need to respond to questions by email or phone calls. You know, not making excuses. There's a lot going on, and you know, he can't respond right away. I can tell you, you know, I've sent an email and I haven't got one in 2 minutes. So, you know, it takes a while if he's busy. But communication is a big part of my concern of council and staff, and we'll continue to work at it and make sure it's done. Now, you know, responses, we all know if somebody's upset, they're not going to like that response. It probably goes back to them at any point, or it's too short or too long. But again, it's all about communication, and we've got to communicate with our citizens.
5: Yeah, and why don't you add in a little tip for someone who might write in asking a question, doesn't really get the response that they're expecting or that they want? What should they do? And what if, you know, as council member and as
4: if they're emailing city staff, or they're emailing the
5: well,
4: council?
5: If they email city staff and they don't get a, you know, a response that
4: they
5: is
4: like.
5: Yeah, that they like, or that is responsive, what, as city council member and someone who wants to be mayor of Lockhart, what do you tell that person to do? And Angie, we're going to ask you the same question.
4: Reach out to a city council person, reach out to the mayor, and let us know what's going on, and we will communicate with the correct person, city manager. Of we need to communicate and take care of the issue and the problem on hand.
5: Okay. Angie, same question to you.
7: So I'm taking...
5: Oh, sorry.
0: That's okay.
5: There's an echo when... It, yes, go ahead.
0: And this time it's not a laugh. And I'm going to take my 15 years of experience while I was on council. So the 15 years that I was on council, I was the at-large member. And what that means is representative for all the city. So I was one at-large council member who would receive emails and calls person to person, and that's okay because that's part of the job. And if they had a problem or an issue with an email or a phone call not being returned, no excuses made, I would always tell them, you know, we're all busy, and their issue was not being ignored. I would tell them, or I would direct them to the appropriate individual that they needed to go to. As a courtesy, I would let the department head or the assistant city manager, the city manager, even the police chief, let them know Levi Garrett is going to give you a phone call because there's a concern. And at that point, I would let Mr. Garrett know, contact who you need to contact, give them 2 weeks. If they don't answer you within the 2 weeks, then you call me back. And it usually worked that way. Angie, I contacted, you know, whatever, and I haven't gotten a response. Not a problem. Give me a time. You know, just give me some time. Not making any excuses, but, you know, sometimes in city staff, you know, they're awesome. And I would always say this, just because I'm sitting on that dais, I'm not the one doing all this work. It's the city employees. So you have to give them that credit, and you have to, you know, just appreciate them. But as far as communication with the city managers or directors or whatever, that would always be my response. And that was even my response if people came up to me. You know, Angie, I have this problem. Okay, give me 2 weeks. You know, if you have not heard from me back, if you haven't heard back from me in 2 weeks, call me back. And we can, maybe it slipped my mind. Maybe it got tied up. Or maybe I'm still working on the issue. Just let them know where you're at. And again, I'm not making any excuses. We all live busy lives, you know, but let's give each other that courtesy. Let's listen to what they're wanting, but let's give each other that courtesy so we can get that problem or issue fixed.
2: Angie, yeah. Jeffrey, we thank you both so much for being here. Time flies when you're having fun. thank you all very much.
0: No, thank you, gentlemen. Thank you.
2: Final 30 seconds, Angie. What do you want people to know? We're approaching early voting coming up soon. The floor is yours.
0: Citizens of Lockhart, please take advantage of your voting rights. Voting is very important. Take advantage of early voting. Yes, it's exciting when you go out there to vote on Election Day, but get it done, get it early, get it out of the way. You have a slew of good candidates that you can choose from. You know, do your research. You know, go out there and place your vote. I am asking that, you know, you go out there, you vote. I would love to be your mayor. You know, if that doesn't happen, that's okay, because I'm not going anywhere. I'm still going to be here. But again, good luck, you know, to Jeffrey Michelson. Good luck to all the candidates out there at the local and at the state level. And God bless each and every one of you.
2: Thank you. Jeffrey.
4: Echo Angie. Just get out and vote. You know, we've got wonderful candidates. Angie and I have worked together for 12 years and have known each other for however long we've been here. So, you know, I just ask people to get out and vote. I think, it's a great opportunity, and, I look forward to serving mayor if I'm elected.
2: Wonderful.
5: Yeah, we appreciate, that we will have new leadership, after a long time here in Lockhart. And yeah, we look forward to whoever prevails. Thank you. Thanks for being here.
0: No, thank you. Appreciate you.
2: Folks, you've been listening to the Lockhart Lowdown. Thank you so much for tuning in. We will see you next Thursday with our Caldwell County judge interview. But until then, enjoy the rest of your week and have a great weekend. 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